0: within the punishment itself, you still see the soft-handed nature of Adam Silver. Kawhi Leonard got nothing. Kawhi Leonard got a $700,000 fine and no suspensions. So Kawhi got all of that money. He gets the money that he got from the Los Angeles Clippers. He still gets to get traded to the Toronto Raptors by all reports. It sounds like that's still going to happen potentially. Silver still is soft on his players. But I think he got tired of Ballmer and the Clippers doing what they've been doing and decided to hand them what is essentially could be perceived as a death penalty. I don't think that's the case, though.
1: What was the total tally on draft picks? So the
0: I'm sure you're seeing the number 10.
1: Yeah, I get one tweet says the total cost of Kawhi Leonard signing with the Clippers, SGA, Jalen Williams, 10 first-round picks, 2 first-round pick swaps.
0: They're including the picks that went over in the Paul George trade many years ago, which this is the thing that bothers me about that to an extent. And there's a lot of different layers to this, and Arash can maybe speak to this too when we get to him. The first thing is every single team in the NBA, when that trade went down for Paul George, would have made the deal. Because you were trading for Kawhi Leonard, who was coming off of a Finals MVP. So this revisionist history of making fun of the Clippers for that trade is stupid. Because at the time, it was widely considered to be a home run that the Clippers had pulled that thing off and gotten Kawhi. And none of you knew who Doc Rivers, you could tell me that you knew Shea was going to be special. And trust me, I'm a hardcore Clippers fan. I watched a ton of that season. I watch him every year. I was very excited about the future of Shea. Had no idea what he was going to be. You make that trade 10 times out of 10, 100 times out of 100.
1: Let's bring in Arash Markazi, our SoCal expert, Mr. Vegas. He's up on this Thursday. Arash, what's up, buddy? Getting very emotional here. It's getting very emotional. We know that John is a Clippers fan. Arash, not ready.
0: No. I am emotional.
1: But you have a bunch going on right now. This is tough. Like, the ups and downs of the sports fan. John Von Tobel is a mostly Clippers backer, but you really are an Angels fan in spite of the fact that we got you. You're an idiot. We got you with an A's jersey on.
0: No, but what did I say?
1: Now, we're now going to put that out at every turn because what did I say that day?
0: Back in, yeah. Baby! What did I say
1: Dan
0: that
1: Kroenke.
0: Day? I said until Artie sells the team, I'm in on the Athletics. And guess what? He sold it.
1: I don't remember any of that.
0: And this is the nerd in me. There is a show called Full Metal Alchemist. It's an anime, Steve. And in that, they have what's called the Law of Equivalent Exchange. It's a foundational rule in which to create or obtain something, an item or energy of equal value, must be first lost or destroyed. The Clippers have been sacrificed so that the Angels could live. I'm down with this. This is an equivalent exchange for me. The Clippers, you know what? I've tried. It's fine. It's not going to work. Give me some hope here. Now Stan the man's going to come in. I'll ignore the St. Louis and Rams stuff. He's going to come in here. I think it's a big deal. He got the land. He's got the ballpark. He's got the controlling ownership of the team. I would assume, like he did with SoFi, he's going to privately fund a new ballpark. He's going to build up that whole area. He's going to reap the benefits of all of that. Why would I not be totally stoked about what the future is for the Angels right now?
1: I saw yesterday reports that he was going to build a new stadium for $2.5 billion. That got debunked.
0: Sure.
1: There's nothing official yet. Do you think he goes with the same exact game plan, basically, as he did with Hollywood Park, where we know he's going to own the land, he owns the team with the Angels, owns the facility, and he doesn't ask for any public money? He wants to do it all on his own? Or because I don't know what's left on the land at Hollywood Park, but if I were Kroenke, I would use a move to my property in L.A. as leverage.
0: Sure.
1: I haven't heard anyone else say that. Let's, bring in Arash Markazi from the Sporting Tribune here on this Thursday. Arash?
2: Gentlemen, how are you?
1: I'm not that great because my college football team is losing, but John's an emotional roller coaster right now. Let's go back to the Clippers conversation. We were just talking about the Clippers just getting annihilated by the NBA. And actually, is that the way you look at it, or do you think that this wasn't strong enough on Ballmer?
2: No, I mean, it's as strong as you're going to get. I mean, people have compared this to what happened to the Timberwolves, but people kind of forget that the Timberwolves got two of those first-round draft picks back. As long as the Clippers keep up this sort of, basically saying that they're going to fight this, I don't know how inclined the league is to give them back any draft picks. Again, 5 first-round draft picks, Ballmer suspended for a year, Zucker suspended for a year, Lawrence Frank suspended 6 months, although if it's true that he basically had the receipts and gave them to the league, I don't see how he's back with the team. So, I mean, just – I mean, I this is as bad as it gets. This is the worst, the severest punishment in league history.
0: Arash, I've kind of been presenting this as I think Silver got sick of the Clippers. This is not their first dalliance with the law,
2: yes,
0: if you will. And this feels like kind of like a strike three thing, does it not?
2: JVT, you're 100% right. So there's a couple of things in play here. Not only is it not their first time doing something like this, the way that they handled it with the media, again, I don't know if we'll like ever know for sure. The league was beyond furious that they leaked that story to Ramona, Baxter, Don Van Natta that basically cleared them. Like, I mean, I really cannot put it into words. Mike Bass with the league, he often contacts media to kind of clarify things as a source or, you know, league spokesperson. He doesn't normally put his name on things. He put his name on that one. It was so clear that the Clippers had planted that story. The Clippers have a PR account on social that basically is just for the media. And immediately after that ESPN story got posted, they linked to the story with a sort of a victorious statement. And so, again, listen, I think there was enough smoke and fire and receipts and whatnot for them to come down on them like this. But again, not only is it not their first time doing something like this, the way that they've handled it publicly, not just leading up to the decision, but now post-decision. By the way, JVT, as you know, if they really wanted to give them like the absolute, absolute death penalty kind of a thing, they could have just voided Kawhi's contract. And you know what would have happened there? Like that Kawhi trade would be dead. In this Kawhi trade, it gives them a bit of a lifeline. They get 2 first-round picks. They get a couple of second-round picks. They get a couple of good players. I mean, like, the league could have just said, you know, screw you. That contract is voided, which is, by the way, what they did with the Joe Smith deal back in 2000. So they gave them a lifeline, and still the Clippers are going at the league.
0: Yeah, I'm curious. I was going to ask Steve this, but I'll ask you since you're here. Do you think there's a chance, though, because there was a report, I think it was Lou who covers the Raptors, that the Raptors are kind of quiet right now. Like, they've been asked, oh, so you're going to do the trade still, right? And there's been kind of silence. Is there a chance the Raptors don't pull out but alter the deal because they know the situation the Clippers are in?
2: It's a great question. I don't know the semantics in terms of basically what was agreed upon. Now, a part of the agreement, I think, is that Kawhi could not be suspended, right? So, like,
0: yeah.
2: like if Kawhi had even just gotten, like, a 10-game suspension, I think Toronto would have been well within their rights to say, hey, like, listen, I mean, he's going to miss, you know, 10, 12 games. But Kawhi's clear. Kawhi's good to go. He's in Toronto. He has been for quite some time. Like, unless there's a part of this that I don't know, I think the trade's basically agreed upon. Now, that being said, if there's no, like, memorandum of understanding, if there's nothing, like, written, yeah, like, listen, Toronto could say, hey, listen, you know what? We're going to give you, like, a first and a second or something like that. Like, they actually... It was quite the haul for Kawhi, and I thought that prior to the ruling, and if that trade goes down, that is a heck of a lifeline that people are not talking about, and it would have been a lifeline that they would not have gotten if the NBA said Kawhi's contract is void.
1: Arash Markazi is on ESPN Las Vegas. I mean, just an incredible week of news in SoCal for the Angels and the fans to be saved from the depths of despair and go from Artie Moreno to one of the better owners in all of sports and Stan Kroenke is insane.
2: It's massive because it would have been one thing. I think there would have been celebration if you would have just sold it, like even do like a hedge fund. And we've talked about how much like maybe that's not like the best thing, but like anything but Artie Moreno would have been success. Not only that, they get sold to, you know, Stan Kroenke, who every one of his teams has won a championship over the past 10 years, you know, you look at the Rams and the Avalanche and the Nuggets and the Arsenal Soccer Club in London, like every one of them has won. So huge for them. huge the fact that he's definitely

0: population of the area means that Fritz, that's it, is back. That, of course, is a legendary weirdo strip club.
1: That's right.
0: Come on now, let's go. Catella Avenue needs that business push. Tomorrow night, USC is back on the field. I saw you making comments about the attendance thing last week. I mean, Arash, it is time that they build a 35,000-seat stadium for Southern Cal, especially after the turnout last week. Isn't that right?
1: By the way, so we talked about privately that you'll, like ask me questions that you know that will rile me up. It is the most absurd thing I've ever heard. A team that averages over the course of the season, now, so just not week one, not week zero, but over the course of the season, when you look at sold-out games that they're going to have this year against Ohio State and against the Ducks and against Washington, they are going to average close to 70,000 fans over the course of the season. So to say that, like, oh, listen, look at that crowd. They should build a 35,000-seat stadium. This is absurd. We're not talking about UNLV. We're talking about the USC Trojans. Oh. They will sell out the Coliseum at least three times this season. Now, again, you could say, listen, half those fans are going to be from the opposing team. That's fine. As long as they pay a ticket, pay for parking, and buy a hot dog and a beer, that's okay. So it's absurd. It was one of the dumbest things that came from that whole week zero thing. And again, I wish there was a half decent game so the Coliseum attendance during a 100 degree day in Los Angeles wasn't the top story, but here we are.
0: Arash, tell people the increased exposure you guys are getting now with the partnership with the Sports Grid.
1: Yeah, so the Daily Show that began as a podcast that developed into a radio show is now a Monday through Friday TV show on Sports Grid, available on all platforms, DirecTV, Prime Video, Roku, you name it. The great Steve Cofield was on this week. He will be on every week, so we're excited about that. But, yeah, a real testament to Grant Mona, John Browner, the two hosts of the show right now. So excited about that. Again, it's a morning show, 4 a.m. or 8 a.m. Pacific time zone, but it is a TV show, Steve, and you look great on it.
0: Thanks, man. I try. The oldest guy on the show. Right? My shoulders up. It is. My green screen worked really well. I'll find a new background this week. UCLA fired the AD, Martin Jarmon. This is kind of a long time coming, and a lot of it is just because of money management. I mean, do they actually have a plan, though, where a new AD can come in and make this thing work and say, you know, 5 years where they can sort of recover financially?
1: It's a great question because everyone that I've talked to at UCLA says, listen, we're a big-time program. We're in Los Angeles. The sort of the boosters are really they don't have that USC pipeline for multi-million dollar, you know, in terms of them being able to put together the best possible team. Now, that may change. Again, it really depends on the coach. So a lot of these folks out there really are kind of high on the football teams, and I've cautioned everyone, like, hey, if you look at their schedule, if you look at the talent that they have, I don't think that they're going to have a great season. But it's a tough go for UCLA. Listen, I mean, like, they're a public school on a quarter system with a lot of the students from around the world, some of the brightest human beings in the world, but maybe not the biggest sports fans. So, you know, attendance is a problem with them. Not just the not just the Rose Bowl, but even Pauley Pavilion. So it's a tough go. Tim Harris, who I like a lot, was with the Lakers for over 20 years. He's there on a pro bono short-term basis. So it'll be whoever they bring in has to have a professional sports background, because that's what college is right now. It is basically professional sports.
0: Reminder, this part of the show is brought to you by our friends at William Hill Sportsbooks. Right now you can play the Pro Pick'em contest. Sign up. Just $25 to get in. All you're doing is picking winners. No spreads, and there's a chance with the bonus to win $1 million, but $10,000 up for grabs every single week. WilliamHill.us to find your location. Arash, let's close on this very hotly debated topic earlier in the show, our broadcaster bites. What is the best snack cake? We're talking convenience store snack cakes, and a lot of this is regional. John said, obviously, that Twinkies are a top seed. Do you have a snack cake that you love that you want to put in the running with Twinkies?
1: It's a good question, because I have not been the biggest fan of this genre of food. However, the moon pie, is very good. The moon pie, obviously from the South, but great name, great kind of ingredients there. When you talk about the graham cracker cookie and the marshmallow and all that dipped in chocolate, you can't go wrong with the great moon pie.

0: John is a full-blooded Mexican-American. John, what are the brands that are out there? Certainly Bimbo.
1: Yeah, Bimbo was one. The Gansito is like one of the best ones out there. We actually had a Gansito submission from somebody here at the bar as one of the best snack cakes out there.
0: John loves this topic so much that we're hanging out at Sierra Gold on the 215 in South Jones, and he actually went around the room and was asking everyone about snack cakes. They thought that he was going
1: to
0: harass them, and then they all lit up when they were asking
1: I went to cakes. Every person at this bar and asked them. I have my notebook.
0: I can't wait to find out the results. All right, Arash, we will look for you up on Sports Grid, Sporting Trib today. We appreciate the time, and thanks for being flexible this week. We'll talk to you soon.
2: I appreciate it. Thanks. See ya.
0: There he is, Arash Markowski.
1: Love you.
0: Do you want to do the Mullen reveal? You asked Dan Mullen.
1: I did.
0: During one of the breaks of the coach's show, was he standoffish? Did he actually say, I will not decide on one cake, I will give you two, and we'll see who I go with?
1: Well, I think
0: that's a joke from last week.
1: I definitely think he thought that I was
0: a super fan.
1: Like a super fan, like with my notebook. Like he's like, God, like one of these guys again.
0: Notebook!
1: And then yeah, maybe he recognized me, or maybe he liked the question. But when I asked him, because I was talking to Caleb and them first, got theirs, and I go, I was like, well, Coach, what do you like? Like, what's your favorite snack cake? And I rattled off. That was my thing. And he gave me the chocolate cupcake tasty cakes as his top seed.
0: Yeah, debatable. Tasty cakes are very popular.
1: Yeah.
0: I'm surprised he didn't come up with something southern from his days at Mississippi State and Florida and the SEC.
1: Well, also,
0: I don't know what the regional snack would be like. What it would be down there.
1: And in a setting like this where it's like man on the street where I'm asking you like in the moment, it's hard to think of everything. Well, like, for example, one of the bartenders, she told me that her favorite was the Christmas tree cakes. You know, like the zebra cake type ones, but the Christmas tree ones. So things like that come to mind. Some of them I had to pull up pictures because they didn't know.
0: Didn't even know what a snack cake was.
1: Nah, and then like a couple of them were like, well, I don't eat them. Like, well, like...
0: Never, ever in your life?
1: Like, yeah, in your life. What were they?
0: Yeah, I don't eat them either, but I will tell you that if I answered this in my 20s, I've talked about this on the air, I was able to bulk up from about 165 to well over 200 pounds in my 20s. Every day, I had one of those Hostess pies.
1: The fruit pies?
0: Like the fruit pie or a pudding pie with either a 32-ounce Mountain Dew or 44-ounce Mountain Dew.
1: Okay, that's insane.
0: That was every day.
1: That's insane.
0: Well, hence the 165 to over 200.
1: I will say,
0: like that.
1: There was a gentleman I won't point out at the bar that I was asking him which one, and he's like, oh, like I got like Snickers. I'm like, no, I'm like, that's a candy. I'm like, you know, like a sweet, like a like. He's like, oh, like M&M's. I'm like, it's a snack cake, cupcake, a donut, something. It's not a freaking candy bar. Three times I got to go to you about this.
0: Did you yell at him, or was that the inner voice?
1: I was just like, thanks, man.
0: I'm out. Let's give away some tickets to a concert coming up. PH Live, Godsmack is in town with Stone Temple Pilots. 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
8: Rolling on a Thursday as we're tracking college football. Yep, bunch of Thursday games with Colorado and Georgia Tech playing right now. But big weekend on the way. Michael Felder joins us from Learfield, Hand in the Dirt. It's felder.substack.com and up on Twitter at In the Bleachers. I love the Clemson LSU game. There's so many angles. Now we got the stuff going on with the SEC suing LSU, LSU suing the SEC. That's the backdrop. And then we know Dabo's under the gun. We don't know how good LSU is. This is a tremendous game. And right now, the oddsmakers are saying, hey, LSU is going to win and win easily.
19: Yeah, I mean, I still don't know what to expect out of Clemson. I live next door to a Clemson fan, and they don't know what to expect out of Clemson. So this could be all those guys, whether it's the guys he brought in from Ole Miss, the guys he got from the portal, maybe the guys he got back from the NFL. Like, it could be a situation where they gel and Lane Kiffin makes it work, because I do – and I talked about this on the show a little bit ago, on my show. I don't like Lane Kiffin. I do think he's a bad person. But I think he's a really good football coach. And he might be able to get some really good results out of these guys, out of this hodgepodge. I think he might be one of the better coaches at working through a hodgepodge situation. You know what I'm saying? Like, he might be the best guy to be like, look, you don't care about me, I don't care about you, but we do need to go win, and then that's how we all get money, so let's just do it that way.
8: Well, I think there's a great clash of cultures in terms of coaching mentality. We know Dabo does not want the players to get paid. He does not want to use the transfer portal.
19: Right.
8: And I guess my question on the Clemson side, Dabo has kind of said, hey, he's grossed out by Lane Kiffin's NFL players. And I just wonder, is Dabo grossed out by losing? Because it doesn't really seem like it.
19: I think that he's built a lot of goodwill down there in Pickens County, South Carolina. And the biggest thing for me is how long is that leash? You go out, you win not one, but two national championships, correct? And so you got that in under your belt. Nobody else has done that there. And so I wonder how long the leash is or how long the love before. I live here, okay? I live here. Clemson fans view themselves, and it's kind of a parallel to UNC basketball fans, where we do things the right way. We do things this way. And they view themselves above most everything else in college football. That's a real thing. Like, they don't – like, Alabama fans, you know that Alabama fans are like, I don't care what you do as long as we win. Get dirty. Yeah. LSU fans obviously are like, I don't care what you do. Get dirty. Like, it don't matter. Ohio State fans, I don't – listen, sell those pants. Sell those pants.
8: Yep.
19: As long as we can win, I don't care. But Clemson fans are tried and true with this idea that, like, they are – and Dabo has instilled that into them in a deeper regard of we're above this. We don't do what other teams do. And as long as you're winning, that's fantastic. But as the ground beneath you shifts, you do have to change. And that's going to be the part that's interesting.
8: Michael Felder's with us here on ESPN Las Vegas. All right, a lot of good storylines. Let's go rapid fire. We'll try to spend a minute on each game. Boise at Oregon. Oregon's laying a big number, 24.5. Boise is right now the choice from Group of Six to make the CFP. They're about 5-1 to do so. Veteran offensive line, veteran quarterback. Can they hang here, especially if Oregon wants to put on a show?
19: I think you wait until the end to get to the point that I think is most interesting. I think if Oregon comes out and plays just a football game, this game could be a little bit tighter. But if Oregon wants to put on a show and they want to go out there and say, yeah, we do belong in the top four, we do belong in the top three, we should be number one, then that's going to be a problem. And that's what Boise State has to hope doesn't happen. Oregon's got a really good football team, and obviously they got some pass catchers on the edge, and they've got guys that are just moving around in terms of bodies up front. So I think that Oregon is going to try to put on a show just because this is one of the times that, like, realistically, this is going to be one of the times that people are, like, dialed into them.
8: Wisconsin-Notre Dame. Notre Dame's laying 20.5. The game's actually in Green Bay at Lambeau, and C.J. Carr making a run at a Heisman, maybe the number one pick in the draft. A lot of people love C.J. Carr. How much better can he be? And how much better is the talent now at Wisconsin? Listen, Luke Fickell went out and sort of whined about not having the money for NIL. Well, you got the money. Your roster better be much better.
19: Yeah, I was talking to one of my friends. He's a Catholic kid from Charlotte, North Carolina. He loves Notre Dame. Grew up on Notre Dame. I don't know how they do it, but across the country, if you go to any Catholic private school, you also are apparently a Notre Dame fan. So he was asking me about it, and I was like, look, you get C.J. Carr. I think if they can get their run game going, Notre Dame should take care of business, no problem. Wisconsin, it looks different, right? If you bring in these players that are coming in to play essentially for money in certain regards, it's not going to be like that. That's not the same as J.J. Watt, right? That's not the same as T.J. Watt. That's not the same as those guys. Expect a certain sort of interaction and relationship with the coach that other guys expect to earn. They expect to be given to them. I'm not calling them entitled. What I'm saying is it's a different type of player. Same thing as when we talked about with Chris Peterson going from Boise State to Washington. And if you're going to pump this money in, you better get results out. I just don't see it happening against Notre Dame.
8: Michael Felder's with us here on ESPN Las Vegas. All right, Baylor and Auburn, great storylines in this one. Auburn's a pretty big favorite, over a touchdown. Do we see the rebirth of DJ Lagway, or is this the beginning of the end for Dave Aranda? And I wonder what Auburn's going to look like early on as they retool the roster. This is one of those situations, too, where you get a new coach, and he's like, oh, I'm going to bring my quarterback as well.
19: Yeah, Alex Golish brings his quarterback with him. At least his quarterback won the job because – Petrino brought his quarterback with him. He didn't win the job at UNC, so so we'll see what happens. The big thing for me is Auburn's, they have, it's a completely new football team. You mentioned retool in the roster. This is a new football team. I like Dave Aranda. I just think that Auburn it feels like they are they're back in the uptick cycle. After clearing things out, okay, we're going to go back to it. Let's bring a bunch of new guys in. These guys are old men. And I don't think they're going to have the same problems at a team. And I'll say, I'll throw UNC under the bus. I don't think they have the infighting that UNC had a year ago. And I think all those guys, because they're going to play for a guy that most of these guys never met before in Dulles. So they're like, we're in it together, man. We got to sink or swim, and you got Alabama looking at you from across the state. Like, we'll worry about these pussycats later. Like, don't worry about the little fur balls. We'll deal with them at the end of the year. But if they can put together a solid season, and I think it does start with this Baylor game. One, obviously, it's good for the SEC. But two, is this one of two premier matchups for the SEC? Are there three of them? Yeah, they need to win.
8: Yeah. Well, I mean, there's a ton of games where obviously they're favored by, 35, 40 points. Exactly. But this is one that could be a loss that they need to win. Michael Felder's up with Cofield and Company. All right, time for our Broadcaster Bites food topic every week. You mentioned that Thursdays are pizza night. How in depth do we go on making a pizza?
19: Wednesdays are pizza night. Thursdays are leftover pizza day for me. That's for Daddy, okay? So... But no, last night I made stuffed crust pizza for my girls. Half pizza and half pepperoni. Stuffed crust, I do it in the big cast iron skillet, like the 15-inch skillet. So they get a 15-inch pie, half pizza with like sausage, ground beef, bacon, and pepperoni. The other half just pepperoni for my daughter. Boom, done. And I treated myself. And I made the pizza that I wanted to have. Which is why I've been scratching my eye, because I just had some for leftovers. I made a pepperoni jalapeno pizza with hot honey.
8: Ah.
19: And some chilies from one of my wife's coworkers was like, will your husband like these? And they were like little Thai chilies, and I put those in there too. So I've been eating that pizza this afternoon, and I was like, oh no. And then I touched my eye, and I was like, oh, that's even worse.
8: Watch it.
19: Let me tell you something. I was a really proud dad yesterday. I'm a proud dad every day, but I was a really proud dad yesterday when my daughter goes, hey, Dad, can we do chicken waffles on Friday? And I said, say what? She said, yeah, let's do chicken and waffles on Friday. I was like, say less. Let's do it. No problem. Easy. Easy. Easy. As soon as dinner's done tonight, the waffle iron's coming out, we're going to be ready to go. Chicken and waffles. My 8-year-old asked for chicken and waffles. Let's rock and roll.
8: Well, you're reading my mind on this one, because it was National Waffle Day last week, and I made the claim that, with the growth of chicken and waffles everywhere, that I don't think people are respecting the waffle. Restaurateurs are not respecting the waffle. So do you do anything special for your waffle?
19: Oh, yeah. I like to add a little – first of all, I like to add a little buttermilk in there, not just milk. Milk classic is fine, but I go buttermilk. And I got the two-side one, that you flip over. I don't have the four. I got the two. And those boys be thick. Ooh, excuse me. These peppers got me, dog. Oh, man. No. I got the two-side circle waffles. And what I do is I can make a savory one, but I usually make a sweeter waffle with syrup. Do you like the syrup warm? Do you like the syrup chill? Oh, man. I like mine. I like it room temp, but drizzle that syrup. I keep my chicken separate from my waffle. I know some people like to put the syrup on the waffle and the chicken. I keep them separate because I want to put some hot sauce on that chicken. I don't want to put hot sauce on the waffle, but we're going to have chicken and waffles. Also, are you a fan of making it a sandwich?
8: Yes, of course.
19: Okay, I'm asked. Look, hey, man.
8: Yeah, man. Well, here's the thing. If you ask me pretty much anything about food and are you a fan of, I'm going to be like, yeah. Especially if you're cooking. I mean, come on.
19: It's the waffle, comes out in the four segments. You rip those apart. I put the chicken inside of that. You get a little bit of syrup on the bottom, hot sauce on top of the chicken. Smash it down with the other part of the waffle. Now you got a sandwich. Now you're gold. Boom. And if you want to do a little bit of dipping, if you mix the hot sauce with the maple syrup, it's kind of like that same hot honey that I put on the pizza that's giving me fits right now.
8: I'll tell you what, if you were playing football again and you were talking about all these cooking apparatuses and all this budget to cook, Pete Golding at Ole Miss might get concerned. Like, hey, what's going on with my player? He's got as much money as I do. He can eat. I have to go back to that. Okay, what's going to happen? That was a long cheesy segue. No, Michael Felder's with us.
19: Good, that was good.
8: All right.
19: It's ridiculous that man had to do it.
8: Oh, God.
19: They live in the same neighborhood as me.
8: They live in the same neighborhood as me. Hey, you realize you're the coach at Ole Miss. That goes a long ways in a direction you're not expecting, buddy. Louisville and Ole Miss. Ole Miss is favored. Louisville's got, I think, the coaching advantage. We'll see at quarterback. There are people who think that Lincoln Kienholz is going to be unbelievable, former Ohio State guy. And then there's also been some discussion, hey, what is Trinidad Chambliss on the field without Lane Kiffin coaching him up? So what happens?
19: Well, that's the thing for me is without Kiffin coaching this, and not just him, but everyone on this team. And again, we entered into this with the idea that I think Lane Kiffin might be a bad man, probably is, but also a very good football coach. You lose a very good football coach. I don't know what you look like. I think this is a tight football game, and it's a tight football game with the coaching edge. And we got to give Jeff Brohm some credit. Like, that guy can coach. He's a really good football coach. And I think I don't know what to expect out of Golding. I understand he's from Nick Saban's home for wayward coaches, right? But at the end of the day, I need to see it to believe it. I've seen Brohm, and I think Brohm is a little bit more – like, he's a guy from the school of Bobby Petrino, right? Like, he knows what he's doing. We saw what he did at Purdue. I think he's got a great opportunity. If this game is tight at the end, which I think it will be, I think he's going to out-coach Golding.
8: East Carolina is going to play Alabama. The number is 4 touchdowns. There are bettors in Vegas who think, hey, ECU, you know, pretty good AAC team, might be able to keep this close. I'll tell you the story I'm looking for, aside from Keelan Russell getting the quarterback job at Alabama, is Ryan Williams, who I thought was every bit as good as Jeremiah Smith his freshman year. Mm-hmm. And last year his production was just down because quarterback play was uneven. I wonder what his numbers are going to look like and if they're going to have a good passing attack. And I guess more importantly, the biggest thing with Bama last year is they couldn't run the ball, which is unheard of at Alabama.
19: Right. So, one, run game, paramount. I don't care who's doing it. I don't care if it's the freshman, what is it, Chapewell, Copwell, like Crowell. Like, I don't care. If they find someone to run the football, run the football. And then, two, when I look at ECU, and listen, I'm sorry, folks, but listen. You can find me in Ficklin, okay? I know I went to UNC. I know I played at UNC. The only school, UNC is the school I've been to the most football games for because I had to, because I was on the football team. The number two school that I've been to the most football games of is ECU because both of my parents are ECU alums, okay? I want them to go down there and give them hell. I do. I want them to go down there and give them the work. I want them to go down there and give them a football game. Give me 2.5 quarters, man. Give me 2.5 quarters of ECU playing some fun football. And I think that's going to be the most interesting part. Obviously, you look around, and Blake Harrell is a guy he's been around. He's been in the South. He's been around. I'm curious to see what they look like. But give me I just need that game's gonna go on the main screen for me. Especially since I don't gotta do anything UNC this weekend. ECU Alabama going on the main screen, so I gotta take it off.
8: It's Felder.substack.com. You can find stuff like this. Let's go a little deep dive on receivers. I mentioned Ryan Williams. I was on the field for Memphis and UNLV, and one of the things Memphis did with their defensive backs, they blanketed the UNLV receivers. They got completions, but Jackson Arnold had to be on the money. Because there was no spacing. And you notice in a lot of games that the separation with receivers and D-backs, what was going on?
19: Yeah, guys were just getting absolutely – defensive backs stayed in phase. We call it plastering. When the quarterback moves out of the pocket, you kind of just really get in their hip and kind of hug up to them and run with them so that there's – the window's small. So what we saw, we didn't see a ton of run after catch, right? We didn't see a ton of yak yardage, if you will, that yards after catch. And so what we did see, though – was that middle be open? Because safeties are starting to cheat closer to the numbers, and that's something I think is a product of current football, where safeties are cheating more off the hash, cheating more towards the numbers, making sure, because we're living in the era And this might actually be the death knell. This could be the back end of the speed and space. Josh Heupel, we'll see what they look like, what Tennessee looks like. But the idea is speed and space, where you have two wide receivers that are lined up at the top of the numbers and guys that are lined up by the sideline. And that puts a lot of strain on safeties. And then all of a sudden, you sneak a tight end in there, running back gets to sneak out, and you got this huge space in the middle. And so while defensive backs are doing a really good job using the sideline as that 12th defender, we're also seeing offenses realize, oh, if I can get my quarterback, if your quarterback is talented and well-taught enough to look left, move people all the way to the left to the sideline, and then come back in a little just to hit that seam, anywhere from the actual right outside the hash to the middle of the field, you can play some good football. You can get some big gains, and I think that's where we saw the most explosive plays. But it even works. It worked in the run game for Memphis, right, where UNLV was loaded up on the edge, and that run went straight down that hash, and he was gone. And it's just that's just the reality of the situation, though.
8: Yep, those wide splits for Memphis. It's felder.substack.com. I just re-upped my subscription. It's a bargain for what you get all year. And we'll close on this. You did a podcast where you talked about new spots for new coaches, and you mentioned guys you're rooting for. And I wanted to concentrate on one dude, Tosh Lupoi. UCLA is going to be at Cal. Cal, that community is very fired up about football. Tens of millions of dollars have come into the program. I believe he's upgraded things talent-wise. He's got a great quarterback in JKS. This is a big game, essentially a Pac-12 after dark reunion.
19: Yeah, it's a reunion. Again, talk about someone who's at Nick Saban's home for wayward kids, right? Or wayward coaches, if you will, 17 and 18. And then, obviously, he's got NFL experience that comes with it. Then, obviously, working at Oregon. He's been around the block. This guy, you want to talk about guys that have waited their turn? This is him. This is Tosh. Like this, and he's a guy that players absolutely love. They all love him. And played at Cal. Obviously coached at Cal. Now he's the head coach at Cal. This is a guy that people absolutely love. He knows there's no one, in my mind, there's no one that knows Cal better than him. There's no one that knows the recruiting grounds better than him. There's no one that knows the culture better than him. There's no one that knows what you need to get out of a team better than him, what a winning team looks like better than him. This is a guy from 2000 until 2011 was at Cal in some capacity as a player or as a coach. That's, you can't beat that. And we talked about, I talked about culture fits, right? Same show. I talked about culture fits, like Kyle Whittingham at Michigan. What does that look like? No question about culture fit with Tosh at Cal. So this is going to be interesting. Bob Chesney, obviously, coming over from, was it JMU to UCLA? That's going to be another one because JMU's recent coaches, they keep winning. So we're going to see what this looks like. That's one of those games that I've got circled as appointment viewing.
8: Week one on tap. Appreciate the spot. Thank you. We'll see you.
19: Take it easy.
8: There he is, Michael Felder, right here on ESPN Las Vegas. 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
0: College football's back, baby. It came back last week with week zero, and you know, everyone around Vegas knows UNLV fell in a tight one to Memphis, 27-21. Week one is here. UNLV will head to Hawaii tomorrow for a big game at Hawaii. Opening games are never easy, John. UMass is on top of Rutgers, catching 30 points. They're on top 30-14, and it's not even a fluke. They're dominating the game. Rutgers, a Big Ten school, just got on the board for the second time And then Colorado and Georgia Tech, scoreless.
1: Yep.
0: One important note to mention, at least for UNLV fans, they're going to play Akron on the road. And Akron had landed a quarterback who you know of, and I know of, who had some prolific numbers years ago. He can't catch a break, and now it looks like Reese Poffenberger is ineligible, so he won't be available for Akron, we don't think, in a couple of weeks.
1: Not at all. Pop the magic dragon. Good pull for UNLV. It's good luck.
0: Did you put anything down? I did bet Idaho plus the points tonight against Utah. I watched a little Idaho last week against Cal Poly, so I'm assuming they'll be able to score. And we'll see what Utah is. You know, they're very talented in the backfield. We know that.
1: Nothing today. Tomorrow, there's some pretty interesting games. San Jose State, Eastern Michigan, for example. I think San Jose State might be pretty live.
0: Everyone assumed they'd be dead in the water, but that Luke Weaver kid who played for Hawaii when Alejandro was out is pretty good. Well, thanks to the folks here at Sierra Gold for housing the show, for Mateo, for James back in studio. John,
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15: Sometimes in life, you got to be the Debbie Downer. You got to go in and spoil the party. And that's what the Athletics are going to have a chance to do in 20 of the last 22 games. Because they're going to have 20 opportunities to be knocking teams out of their chance to play in the postseason. Chris Townsend alongside the Super Scout Shooty Babbitt. Four games against a team you don't like very much, neither do I. And after taking 2 of 3 at Fenway Park, the Mariners still believe. Well, you go into this ballpark, take 3 out of 4, sweep 4, you could end it all for the Mariners this weekend.
16: One thing about a party, it's good to host a party, it's good to be invited to the party, it's even great to be the star of the party, but the bottom line is just awesome to be at the party, because you don't have to be on front stage to get your boogie-oogie-woogie on. So when we're talking about the A's right now, this is our playoffs. This is what we want to be in this for right now. You're talking about, what do you have to play for in the last 20 games? Man, oh, man. We can spoil everything that we want for the Seattle Mariners, and I'm looking forward to it. So just get your adult beverage and everything else you like to have watching the baseball game, because it's on for 4 days.
15: And after what you saw yesterday in Texas, you saw the ball flying over the yard, and what you're seeing is someone who's young, who's got all the talent in the world. 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We're going to talk a lot of Henry Bolte today. We're talking A's. We're talking Mariners, the start of a four-game set right here on A's Cast.
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2: Let's take a look at Mark Cotte's lineup, brought to you by your California Ford dealers. Henry Volte is going to lead off and play center, followed by Zach Geloff out in left field, hitting second. Lawrence Butler is hot. He's going to be in right field hitting third. Jonah Heim going to get him off his feet today, DH, and will be hitting fourth. You're going to have Jeff McNeil, and he is going to play at first base and hit fifth. You're going to have Michael Stefanik at second hitting sixth. And Brian Servant has really played well for the A's. He's had some power. He's going to hit seventh and be behind the dish. Alika Williams with that home run yesterday, hitting eighth, playing shortstop, and batting ninth and playing third base will be Max Muncy. Our All A's Cast 125th anniversary team. We got to get to the designated hitter. I told you I would get him in because he's one of my favorites all time. I've spent a lot of time with Jose Canseco, done a lot of interviews. He's my guy. He's my DH. You talk about what he was with the Athletics. Power, speed like we had never seen in the history of baseball. A rookie of the year, an MVP, a World Series champion, the first man ever. 40 home runs, 40 stolen bases, and he didn't do it in a season where the A's were bad. He was doing it in a season where the A's were going to the World Series. Jose Canseco, as an A, was a bad man.
3: Jose Canseco was Showtime, HBO.
2: Superstar.
3: TMZ.
2: Date Madonna.
3: When it's on, you're going to watch it.
2: Yeah.
3: I mean, he was a show as well as a great baseball player. And that's what I liked about Jose. I mean, the personality, wanting to be in the moment. The strength, you know, the Bash Brothers, him and the combination that him and Mark McGwire were able to form, man, just truly amazing. And this dude lacked not one ounce of confidence. You're killing me. This dude here, I got the chance to spend some time with him in fantasy camp and never on a personal basis, but watch him talk to other people, be around other people. You know, I can always remember one thing that Stu said to me about Jose Canseco when all this other madness and stuff was going on is that I don't care what you say about Jose Canseco, he's an honest man. And anything that he says went down, it went down. I mean, he's never been a guy that would run from the shine. The one thing that he regretted, and he told me and the group that, is that he wished if he had an opportunity to do things differently, how things went down with him and McGuire, that's one thing that he would change about his career. But anything else, man, no one enjoyed playing more than Jose Canseco.
2: He was a showman. We just had him on when we were in Vegas, and he was talking about how he'd go to the opposing cities and their stadiums, and they'd try and taunt him, and he would just flex. And they're yelling steroids, and he just flexed. I mean, he got it. He was a showman, but he was an incredible player. Jose Canseco, as an A, was an incredible player. He was size, speed, power combination that I don't know we at that point had ever seen in baseball.
3: And that was the most amazing thing about him, how fast he was. I mean, for the guy to be able to run bases and steal bases the way that he did, and as muscular as he was, and he didn't spend a whole lot of time on the disabled list. This dude was out there balling every day.
2: He's the size of an NFL middle linebacker, an old school middle linebacker. He was great. I told you I'd get Jose on. And I got him on the list. All right, let's get to Diamond Note number one. Can we talk about Henry Volte? You know how much I love this kid out of Palo Alto High School. You want to talk about power, speed, combination? He's on a list now. We just talked about Dwayne Murphy's our center fielder and Jose Canseco's our DH. Cespedes, love me some Yoenis Cespedes, what he did for the Athletics. Mitchell Paige Henry Bolte's special. There's no question.
3: I knew what we'd get an opportunity to see how much he really could shine once he learned how to slow the game down. And I probably have been just talking about it too much, if you will. But I understand the amount of ability that he has and how much he wants to impress. And when you look at some of the adjustments that he's made in order to start making more consistent contact, if you look at him early on, has swing, has some length in it, had a lot of angle in it, swinging over the top of a lot of ball. There was not a consistent approach. When I look at him now, mentally, mechanically, there's been some changes. Early on, he was kind of closed up. He started opening up too soon. The hips were flying. He was pulling off balls, maybe trying to prove that he could pull the baseball. Now you see him close up a little, opened up a little bit. So now the first move is open to close a little bit. Now he's standing on the baseball. When you're ever able to shorten up your swing, Henry Fox, home runs are drove out of the ballpark when you can create leverage. When you have angle in your swing, you can lift it. A lot of times it's got to be a perfect swing to be able to lift the ball. But there's no angle in that path until the baseball leaves the bat. I mean, this is outstanding. When you see a right-hand hitter allow himself to let the ball get deep enough so he can shoot you the other way. In Henry's trigger, every hitter has a load and a trigger. There has been a little bit of movement with his head because at the last moment, I mean, he really gets into his legs and sometimes he jerks his head. What I'm seeing now is a guy that's keeping that head still, and not only is he letting that ball get deep so he can give you that axe effect. When you see those balls that were up in the zone there, if you've got angle in your path, there's no way in the world you're going to get on top of a baseball that is letter high. But when your swing is short and you're compact, Billy North's, I can't say what Billy North used to say, but he used to say, if you think about somebody really short in that batter's box and you backhand them, that's what you want to be thinking about. And that's the type of swing that he has right now. Short, quick to the ball, with his bat staying on path.
2: And you see right there with the open stance. By the way, that was phenomenal analysis right there.
3: Well, thank you, Tony.
2: Well, and I want people to understand, because obviously we're playing our home games at the ballpark in West Sacramento. Ball flies. This new ball, this is an old Texas. This is new Texas. The new ballpark there is a pitcher's ballpark. So when you're going opposite field twice in one game, you're truly seeing the power. All right, let's get to diamond note number two, and that's going to be about Jacob Lopez. Jacob Lopez, the last 10 starts, we weren't really able to go over so much after the game. That's why I wanted to get into it today. A 2.28 ERA in his last 10 starts, 61 strikeouts, 18 walks. Jacob Lopez has been one of the best pitchers in baseball now for quite a while.
3: You know, Tony, it's funny about the numbers. When you look at Jacob Lopez prior to July 10th, the walk rate was 13.2%. Now it's down to 8. The pitches per batter was 4.7%, 4.5, which is not a lot. But what struck me the most with that ERA down to 2.8, this is a guy that's throwing the same amount of pitches to every batter, and he's getting quicker outs with less walks. We talk about competing in the strike zone. Not only is he throwing strikes, but they're quality strikes. When you're getting ahead in the count and you have count leverage, now the hitter has to expand his zone and protect the plate. Jacob Lopez is throwing enticing pitches, making quick contact, not a whole lot of traffic on the bases. They're not scoring any runs. 7-2? Man, that's quite a jump right there. You're talking about being stingy? The ERA is down where it is because he's making them earn every single thing that they get, and it has not been a lot.
2: And everybody else on the staff can learn from it.
3: Absolutely. Don't run from the bat. Don't strike.
2: This guy right here, he's got the arm. He's got to learn how to do it. We're getting ready for A's baseball right here on A's Cast.

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1: One of the great parts about going to Seattle, Pike's Place right here, the fish selection, the shellfish selection, it's unbelievable. Catching the fish is great. I wish I could shop there. It's unbelievable.
2: Yeah, you know, they have a plan to throw that fish to visitors who've never been there before, so...
1: Suckers.
2: Fall for it.
1: All right, time for the change up. Chris Carey and Dallas Braden. Guys, we were talking about earlier, sometimes you got to be Debbie Downer and you got to spoil the party, and that's what the A's can do right here. After they took 2 out of 3, the Mariners at Fenway Park, they're kind of feeling it a little bit, but the A's, they could be the big party spoilers this weekend in Seattle.
3: Yeah, I think no better way to knock these guys off their high horse than a couple of wins, maybe even 3 wins here in Seattle if I want to get a little bit greedy. And Dallas A's manager Mark Kotze in the media scrum today said as much. He said, you know, we have the opportunity to end some guys' seasons early, and that's exactly the plan of attack here in Seattle.
4: And that's the narrative we will continue to preach, the narrative we will continue to build, because that's the mindset that permeates throughout that clubhouse, is let's ruin somebody's day. And we're going to sound like broken records down the stretch, but that's because each and every team it feels like you're going to come across down the stretch is a team that you can be disruptive with. And it starts here with the Seattle Mariners, knowing that, number one, it's a division opponent, right? We can start there. But number two, if you're not going to the postseason, you would absolutely love to derail any other train that feels like they're on a pathway to October. So regardless of what they have done last series, you want to make sure it stings right now. But to your point, Johnny, coming off 2 out of 3 out of Boston, that's exactly what you would love to hear, is be a stinky fish in their backseat they just can't find until it's too late.
2: You know, we know what's on the table here for the rest of the season, and not too many times you get an opportunity as a team with players that are trying to make it to next year. You're in a situation where you're trying to make a club that's typically going to be in the playoffs in the next couple of years if things go the way that you're planning. How much of an impression can they make during these last 20 days that's going to give the coaches something to say? Yeah, this is one of the guys that we definitely want to take with us.
4: Monumental, Shooty, monumental. That's the size of the impact that this last month, these last 3 weeks here represent, is the opportunity to not only put yourself on the radar, but to ratchet yourself up on that list, right? Rungs and rungs on that talent ladder, I think, is exactly where you have an opportunity to shine, and it's exactly what you want to climb right now, and that's with quality at-bats, outstanding defensive play, knowing where you're at on defense, knowing where to go with the baseball from a pitching perspective. Can you show that you're somebody that can attack the strike zone even after a rough inning or a rough couple of bats in a row? You get back into the zone. You're not chased out by loud contact. So I think, I mean, from top to bottom, regardless of what side of the baseball we're talking about, each and every day these last 3 weeks is an opportunity to put yourself on the radar and turn yourself into a bright blip.
1: Good stuff, guys. Have a great call. We'll talk to you tomorrow. I make a promise to all of our top picks that we're going to follow them. Because sometimes you get drafted, there's the big hoopla, then you go to the minor leagues and no one's talking to you. No, we're going to follow him. Drew Burris, the 8th overall pick in this year's draft by the Athletics, has performed like you wouldn't believe. First at-bat of his pro career, he went deep against the San Jose Giants. You look last 20 games, he's showing you everything. Average, power, he's got speed, defense. He's not going to be in the minor leagues long, I can guarantee you that. I got a chance to catch up with him earlier today on my talk show, A's Cast Live. How is the first look at being a professional for you?
5: Man, it's been awesome, to be honest with you. I'm really enjoying this waking up and play baseball every day thing. It's definitely been an adjustment at times. It's a little different than what I'm used to. Stay up a little bit later, wake up a little bit later. I mean, but these fields, these facilities out here in the Cal League are awesome. I mean, getting to hang out with a bunch of my boys that I've met and got drafted with, and it's been a lot of fun, to be honest with you. I'm pretty excited. I mean, obviously I'll be doing this whole thing for the next foreseeable future. So it's been fun to kind of figure out what it's going to look like for me.
1: Here, your structure is that, you know, you had college, you had classes, you had when you practiced, when you played, when you guys traveled. Pro ball's different. It's a whole different

0: structure. So talk about how you adapted to that structure, because that's the first thing that, for me, when asking guys, is always the big change, is that my life is just different.
1: Yeah, I mean, that's a perfect way to put it, honestly. It is different. There's a lot of differences, but, I mean, at the end of the day, it just always comes back to playing the game of baseball. It's what I've always loved to do and what I've always wanted to do, so... it's just about being adaptable. I mean, obviously, I've had my routines in the past that have worked for me, whether that be in high school or college. And now it's kind of about finding a routine that works for me here. Because it's like you said, it's not the same. It's just different. And not to say that's a good or a bad thing, but it's just one of those things that I'm going to have to continue to learn. I mean, this short stint, obviously, has been great. But I definitely wouldn't say that I've figured everything out by any means, and I know that I still have a lot more to learn about what it takes to get ready to play a full season, what it takes to be ready to play every single day, and that's something that I'm going to continue to look to do as down the road.
0: Take us back to your very first at-bat against the San Jose Giants. I played at San Jose State. That's the ballpark I played in. So that's, you're playing there, and I know that is a pitcher's ballpark. In the summer, it gets a little windy and hot. It's easier, but that's a pitcher's ballpark. Take us back to your first at-bat as a pro, and what was it like?
1: Yeah, I mean, that was pretty cool, obviously. I mean, anytime you can get on the board with a homer in your first at-bat, it definitely, safe to say, settles you in a little bit. But, I mean, yeah, the dude threw me hit a good little ride fastball, and he threw me – first pitch for a ball, and I was like, all right, well, here it comes. I mean, if he's ever going to attack me here, now's the time. And sure enough, I got a pretty good pitch to hit, and I was on time for it and got in the air and it left the yard. I mean, that was really cool, obviously. I mean, some of the boys in the dugout were pretty excited about that. Like, oh, welcome to pro ball. I guess it's pretty tough, huh? But,
0: think I was afraid to ask about his chains in the postgame show. I'm going to have that answer. I asked him about his chains. Speaking of a guy who's a top prospect, you're going to face one of the top prospects tonight. This left-hander is no joke. A's baseball coming your way here on NBC Sports California and on A's Cast.
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6: 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It's going to be Jack Perkins up against Cade Anderson. Cade Anderson, the number 3 overall pick in last year's draft, the number 5 overall prospect rated by MLB.com. Didn't even go to AAA. He went straight to AA. Kind of smart because we know how tough it is to pitch in those AAA ballparks. He's making his third career start. Shooty, you've watched the video. What do you see with this guy?
7: Well, I've seen him in spring training also battling to make this club. But when he stands on the mound, you think Randy Johnson because he's left-handed. And
6: Randy Johnson!
7: But the approach is much different. The stuff is different. He's a pitcher. He's got the whole mix of four pitches. He likes to pair his fastball and his slider up. He's very tall. He likes to elevate, try to get guys to chase so he can change the eye level, then drop the slider down on you. And he will use the changeup. I saw Toronto, and I saw the game notes there where a couple of guys push-bunted on him a little bit. And I went and looked at the video. He falls off so hard to third base, man, like he doesn't expect people to make contact. So getting a close game, tight game, guys want to play a little baseball. Don't be afraid to push one up the first baseline. You can walk in there easily. So it's going to be great watching a young man pitch. I've been waiting to see his major league arrival, and finally I get a chance to see him pitch on this stage.
6: Super dynamic arm, but you're saying 6'10", throwing 100 miles an hour from the side like Randy Johnson?
7: No. 94.
6: Scaring everybody to death who faced him?
7: Man, look here. They still scared of Randy Johnson.
6: The big unit?
7: Yeah.
6: He's a photographer now.
7: Yeah, he's one of only. One of one, man. That dude, when I was in Arizona, went over for the expansion draft, we were able to pluck him and Curt Schilling to head our rotation. We won the World Series because of those two dudes. And Randy Johnson pitched the first two games. In the third game, he came in and pitched in relief. That's how good. That's what they did back in the day.
6: Shoved against the Yankees in Game 6, and then he came out of the bullpen in Game 7, and the Yankees, they were done because the big unit is finishing it. Matchup of the day, it is time to end the Mariners' season. It is time. I'm not giving you any numbers, no hocus pocus. It's time to go in there and bury the Seattle Mariners and end it in this sad season for them. Misery loves company. Let's go in there and take it to these guys. Because I got to tell you, after they went to the American League Championship Series last year, you saw them in spring training. Woo! They were walking around like they were the hottest thing going. Well, that ego isn't as big anymore, so let's just end the season now.
7: I think they just start thinking about the ghost of George Springer. And George Springer changed the complexity of the whole season. So maybe that's someone like Henry Bolte in our lineup, because as hot as he is right now, either him or Lawrence Butler have an opportunity to do some damage here.
6: You know, there's 30 teams in Major League Baseball. You know how many teams have not been to the World Series?
7: Don't say the Seattle Mariners.
6: It's one. They're a 1-1. The Mariners have never been, and they got so close last year, so close. Mm-hmm. I'm telling you, the way they walked around spring training, it's like they own baseball.
7: Yeah, it's too bad.
6: Cal Raleigh was setting records. Julio Rodriguez, your guy, they were pimping it, walking around, strutting around. Hasn't been that great of a year for them.
7: You're not going to let me live that Julio Rodriguez.
6: Oh, you wait. I'll have some stuff planned for you later on. I'll have some stuff. But as you're right, I mean, to watch Lawrence get it going and to watch, I'm telling you, Henry Bolte is going to be a special player for us for a long, long time. Get ready. It's a 4-game set. Game one next. Enjoy, everybody. And we'll talk to you after the ball game.
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9: It's time for Athletics Baseball.
10: And leisure to the plate and the pitch. That's one drive down the right field line. It was Paris Trouble. It's gone!
9: You're home for All-Stars.
11: Throw to left center field. This is a no-doubter. Swung on. Langoliers is just amazing.
9: And epic moments.
11: I'm batting up. And the pitch to Jonas. Throw to the right. And that's a grand slam. And the A's are back in. A line shot over the bullpen into the berm.
9: Now for the call of today's game, here's Ken Korak and Johnny Dosko.
11: And we have baseball tonight in the Northwest as the A's and the Mariners begin a 4-game series as we begin Labor Day weekend. The Mariners are breathing as far as the postseason is concerned, but just barely. Hi again, everyone. Ken Korak with Johnny Dosko, Chris Carey, Jenny Kavnar, and Chris Townsend. It is great to have you with us. A nice early evening in Seattle, although the roof is covering the playing field right now. And the Mariners, you know, they did what they had to do in Boston. Their 3-game series finished up yesterday. They won 2 out of 3, but still entering tonight. And the season ends 3 weeks from Sunday. The Mariners, 5 games back in the West and 4.5 in the division when the day began. And as we bring in Johnny Dosko, I mean, the Mariners have to be playing with a sense of desperation right now, and the A's would certainly like to spoil all of that beginning tonight.
12: Yes, they would. As Mark Coffey always says, you don't want to be the spoiler. You'd rather be contending for the division or contending for the wild card, but this is what you have right now, so this is your chance to be spoiler. As far as the Mariners are concerned, every game critical right now. As you said, 4.5 back in the wild card, 5 back in the division. You can ill afford to lose any more series. Matter of fact, they would have to take 3 out of 4. They consider this series a failure, really. So this is a big series for them, and they have a kind of a light schedule for the last 22, so they've got to take care of business.
11: The A's will see the Mariners 7 times over the next week and a half. Next weekend, the Mariners come to West Sacramento, a 3-game series that will feature the A's Hall of Fame ceremony a week from Saturday on the 12th. It's been a while since the A's have seen the Mariners, Johnny. Last time they played was back in May.
12: Yeah, a lot of changes. And yeah, look, this is a team that, as you said earlier on our pregame show, it's been the pitching that has struggled, right? I mean, look, they've struggled with the bats all year long. In the last 3 games, they have had 25 runs in that series against the Red Sox. So the bats started to come out, but it's been the pitching that has really been puzzling as they've had some struggles. There's no question about it. Of course, they have their young left-hander, the prize prospect, Kate Anderson, going today, so it should be interesting.
11: Yeah, the team ERA is 9th best in the American League at 4.18. And yeah, you mentioned Anderson, the LSU product, and a couple of years ago he was teammates at LSU with the A's Tommy White and Gage Jump. And he's considered the best pitching prospect in baseball. And his ERA And he began his pro career in Double A. He's never pitched a game in Triple A. But in Double A this year, he was 10-1. His ERA was 1.06.
12: I saw that. Look, he's not going to overpower. He's not going to throw 98, 99, 100. He's right around 94, 95, but he commanded pretty well. Of course, he pitched in front of two sold-out crowds the last two games, one at the Rogers Center and one here with the Cubs in town and Pete Crow Armstrong. So it'll be kind of a lighter crowd for him. We'll see how he does in his third start.
11: And Jack Perkins will start for the A's, and Perkins has been pitching his best baseball of the year. If you go back over his last three appearances, he's allowed just two earned runs in 13 and two-thirds innings, so he's really hoping to finish strong here in 26.
12: Yeah, and again, that changeup, the equalizer for him, if he can get that changeup, throw that changeup for strikes, you know he has the stuff. I know we repeat it so often. Can he command it? 9 walks in the last two starts. He's got to clean that up for sure.
11: Looking out on the field, this is pretty cool. Two former Mariners, Mark McLemore and Mike Cameron.
12: Oh, man.
11: Throwing out the ceremonial first pitches.
12: Mike Cameron was one of the most exciting players of his era. It really was. I know, look at the numbers, not a Hall of Fame guy, but I loved watching him play. Whenever he played, I would always watch.
11: And Mark McLemore, a 1984 Redwood Pioneer in the Cal League up
12: that?
11: In Rohnert Park.
12: You called his games back in the
11: 42
12: day.
11: 42 years ago.
12: Oh, man.
11: All right, Johnny D will have the starting lineups coming up right after this.
13: Gambler's Bonus hits again. On June 14th, Betty hit four fours, clearing her Gambler's Bonus four-of-a-kind bingo card for over $11,000. Betty hit big, and so can you with Gambler's Bonus. It's why you play the game.
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16: Hey, it's Michelle Smallman, and coming up Friday, we get you ready for a jam-packed week one in college football, and I'll tell you which ranked teams are on upset alert. 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
12: Yeah, the Mariners snapped a 5-game skid by winning the final two games at Fenway Park. And before that, they had won 4 of 5. They've been a pretty streaky club this year. They've been through some bad stretches. But they find themselves with a record of 66-74 and in third place in the AL West. As far as the A's are concerned, 17 back, but the Athletics at 54-86, 25-44 at home, and 29-42 on the road. A's avoided the sweep by defeating the Texas Rangers by a score of 9-2 yesterday. They pounded out 14 hits, and they snapped a 5-game skid themselves after being swept by Baltimore at home and then losing the first two games of that series against Texas. Before that series against Texas, the A's took two out of the Orioles, they took two out of three from the Minnesota Twins. So starting lineup for the A's, it'll be Hank Bolte to lead things off, and he's in center field. Zach Geloff is playing left field tonight. He's batting second. Lawrence Butler is batting third. He's in right field. Jonah Heim is the designated hitter batting cleanup. It's Jeff McNeil to bat fifth and play first base. Michael Stefanik, our pregame guest today, he's batting sixth. He's at second base. Brian Servin doing the catching and batting seventh. It's Alika Williams to bat eighth, and he's the shortstop. Max Muncy is batting ninth, and he's at third base. All against the left-hander, Cade Anderson. No record. His earned run average is 4.5. His last start at the Rogers Center in Toronto, 4 1/3, 3 hits and 2 runs. Walked 3, struck out 3. Start before that, a week earlier, against the Cubs here at home. He worked into the 6th, 5 2/3, 5 hits and 3 runs. He walked 2 and struck out 5. As Ken said, 18 games started in Double A and Triple A. Or in Double A, I should say. I'm sorry. He was 10-1 and he had 1.06. So 11 earned runs, 93 1/3 innings for Cade Anderson. So skip Triple A, Double A, straight to the big league. So for the Mariners, it'll be Randy Arozarena, 8-26 against A's pitching this year. He is in left field. Dominic Canzone is batting second. He's the designated hitter. It'll be Julio Rodriguez to play center field and bat third. Cal Raleigh's doing the catching. He's in the cleanup spot. Raleigh with 6 home runs in his last 8 games. It's Josh Naylor to bat 5th and play first base. Cole Young's the second baseman batting 6th. Lazaro Montes, he is the right fielder, and he is batting 7th. He just got called up, 2 for his first 4, exciting player. And J.P. Crawford will bat 8th. He's the shortstop. Brock Rodden is the third baseman, batting 9th, all against the right-hander. Jack Perkins, 3-10, earned run average of 6.42. 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One of my key performers will be the A's offense against this young left-hander, Cade Anderson. That will be the key performer. See what they can do against the lefty just making his third big league start. And the other key performer for me is Jeff McNeil. McNeil, the veteran guy against a young left-hander and Cade Anderson. For McNeil to have a big game, even left on left, against Cade Anderson. Well, this copyrighted broadcast presented by Authority Athletics may not be reproduced or retransmitted in any form. And the accounts and descriptions of this game may not be disseminated without the express written consent of the Athletics. Now, don't forget, tomorrow will be game 2 of this 4-game set. And we know Logan Gilbert, he'll get the start for the Mariners, 11-8, 3.42. We don't have the starter yet for the A's. Saturday, and remember, tomorrow, don't forget, is a 7:10 first pitch, 7 o'clock on the pregame for Ken and myself. And then Saturday will be George Kirby to get the start, 9-10, 4.19. Again, don't have the starter for the Athletics. And then Sunday, we do have the pitching matchup. The probables are the left-hander Gage Jump, vying for his 7th win. And he goes against the right-hander Brian Wu. And Wu has had his struggles on the road. His last 3 starts on the road have been better, especially the last 2. But for the most part, his home road splits are incredible. Pitched very well here at T-Mobile and struggled away from this ballpark. So it's Jumpin' Wu for the final game, and that'll be a 1 o'clock pregame, 1:10 first pitch Pacific. So here we go. A's and Mariners should be fun. The Mariners in their City Connect jerseys, pretty sharp jerseys with the blue tops. Seattle in lowercase letters in yellow across the front of the jerseys with the letters and numbers in yellow on the back of the blue jersey. Black pants with the yellow stripe down the side of those pants. They're filing in here at T-Mobile, and now for the play-by-play, once again, here's Ken.
17: I'm not thrilled with them. You may feel better about those uniforms than I do, but yeah, it is their City Connect night.
12: Yeah, they're okay. They're fine. They're for City Connects, they're better.
17: Right.
12: But most of these City Connects are not the best uniform that the teams have to offer.
17: So the A's coming up against Anderson. Yeah, you mentioned the A's offense. The last 11 games, the A's are averaging almost 10 hits a game.
12: Yeah.
17: 107 hits. They're batting .282 for their last 11 games. And that's really something, I think, considering all the injuries and guys that are filling in and guys that likely would still be in AAA, but really having a chance to shine right now.
12: Yeah, I agree. We'll see what this 1-2 punch of Boltay and Gelof can do. What a day they had yesterday with a single, double, and 3 home runs, and they drove in 5 runs.
17: So Henry will stand in against Anderson, and .274, 8 homers, 30 runs battered in. The A's, the road grays on this Thursday night. The roof is covering the field. Lights are on, but not yet taking effect. And the southpaw from LSU, and the pitch is fouled back out of play. 64 degrees at 6:42 for the 7th meeting this year between the A's and the Mariners. And the Mariners lead the season series 4-2. And the southpaw delivers the 0-1 pitch, and that's hit foul off to the right again, out of play. Defensively for Seattle, Josh Naylor's at first, Cole Young at second, J.P. Crawford at short, Brock Rodden is at third, behind the plate, Cal Raleigh. Randy Arozarena's in left, Julio Rodriguez in center, Lazaro Montes is in right. And the first time the A's have seen him tonight marks just his third day in the big leagues. And now the 0-2 pitch is a bouncy ball slowly hit near the bag of third. Up with it, Rodden, and his throw to first is just in time. And that's the way our ball game begins. You have to hurry when Henry Bolte is racing down the line.
12: Yeah, Rodden learning that right now. And he's taking a mental note. They just did get Bolte at first.
17: So here's Gilloff, .256, 15 homers, 39 runs batted in. Natural turf, of course, up here. Won't be a huge crowd, but big crowds expected on Saturday and Sunday. And Gelof hits a fly ball to deep right. Montez back at the track, right to the wall. He'll turn and watch it fly. And right off the top, the A's take a 1-0 lead. An opposite field home run by Zach Gelof, just to the right of the 380 mark. And 1-0 A's in the first.
12: He is heating up. Double and a home run in the game yesterday. Another home run here today. That's 16 for the year for Zach.
17: And that'll bring up Butler. So they rock Mr. Anderson early this evening. Butler 231, and he's riding an 11-game hitting streak, and he takes high 1-0. And he's got to pick up, Johnny, where they left off in Arlington yesterday.
12: That's right.
17: They bombed five out of the ballpark against the Rangers, and Butler takes his strike. He is winning 9-2 yesterday to salvage one game of that three-game series against Texas. And the 1-1 pitch to Lawrence, and that's taken high, 2-1. James Hoy is the plate umpire. Sean Barber at first. John Lipka at second. DJ Rayburn is at third. And now the 2-1 delivery to Butler, lefty on lefty, is foul back. So Anderson, and we mentioned this during our pregame coverage, Johnny, but still it's eye-popping to look at his numbers in Double A this year. 10-1, a 1.06 ERA. He allowed just 47 hits in 93 and a third innings. And Butler takes just outside.
12: Yeah, I don't care what level you're pitching at. You're over 90 innings and your ERA is around one. Absolute domination.
17: 13 walks, 135 strikeouts.
12: Those are the numbers I looked at.
17: Yeah.
12: Man.
17: 3-2 to Butler. It's 1-0 A's. It's on the way. Lawrence swings and misses. Down he goes on a breaking ball. 2-1. That'll bring up Jonah Heim. 215, 13 homers, 42 RBIs. Switch hitter bounding right. Cade Anderson. LSU product, and a strike on the outside corner. Well, when the day began on this 3rd of September, the Astros led the Rangers by 2 games, the Mariners 5 back, the A's 17, and the Angels 18. Oh, one pitch is foul back off to our right. But earlier today, the Astros beat the White Sox 6-2. And the Astros now have won their last 3 series.
12: Yeah, Astros picking a pretty good time to heat up down the stretch here.
17: Yeah, they get to 3 games over .500 with that win.
12: That's right.
17: Yeah, that's heating up in the American League
12: yeah,
17: West.
12: It sure is.
17: A's lead 1-0 on the Gelof homer, and the 0-2 pitch is fouled back, and that's going to be off to the right and almost a play for Johnny Dosko.
12: I'm glad you admitted almost because, yeah, it was close. Three or four feet.
17: Infield to pull, the outfield straight up, and a ground ball right to third, gobbled up there by Rodden, and he fires it across. The inning is over, but the A's get the jump on the Mariners. It's 1-0 Athletics, with the Mariners coming up in the bottom half.
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17: Randy Arozarena leads it off for the Mariners. Bottom of the first, it's 1-0 A's. Arozarena, Canzone, and Rodriguez against Jack Perkins. The righty from the University of Indiana. He's from Kokomo and delivers the pitch to Arozarena, and that's taken high. So one ball and no strikes. Jeff McNeil at first for the A's. Michael Stefanik at second. Malika Williams is at short. Max Muncy is at third. Brian Servin behind the plate. Here's the 1-0 pitch, and that's inside. Geloff is in left, Bolte in center, Butler in right. Perkins 3-10, a 6.42 ERA. And his 2-0 delivery to Arozarena, who's been hot. That's a strike on the outside corner. Randy in the Red Sox series that finished up for the Mariners yesterday was 6-for-15 with 2 homers and 8 RBIs. Here's the 2-1 delivery, and that's taken. That's outside 3-1. Now, if you look at Perkins, his stuff has been great, but he walks 4 in his last start against the Orioles this past Saturday in West Sacramento in 5 innings. 3-1 pitch, and that's taken for a strike on the outside corner and a challenge by Arozarena.
22: The batter is challenging.
12: A risky challenge early.
17: Got to be sure this early, and that is a strike.
22: Yeah, we'll have one challenge remaining.
17: And then with Perkins and the walks, 5 walks and 5 innings against the Astros, August 23rd. Outfield straight up, the infield the pull. A's lead 1-0. Ready, the turn, and the 3-1, and that's taken low. Arozarena walks. That'll bring up Dominic Canzone. 255, 21 home runs, 63 RBIs. Julio Rodriguez on deck. The Mariners' offense had been dormant, and really for much of the year, and they broke out in that series against the Red Sox. Perkins throws, and Canzone, a left-handed hitter, takes outside 1-0. And those 3 games, 25 runs on 37 hits. And again, they won 2 out of 3 at Fenway. 1 ball and no strikes. The infield to pull, and a breaking ball is high, 2-0. And Jack kind of lost his footing in his follow-through there, Johnny. And on the plate umpire, James Hoy going out, and Brian Servin walks out almost halfway to the mound and puts the ball to Perkins, but he appears to be okay.
12: Well, that could be scary. When you lose your footing like that, you just be glad that Jack's not hurt.
17: Two balls, no strikes. Arozarena, short lead at first. Perkins from the stretch, and Jack delivers the 2-0 pitch, and that's low. It's an ominous start. He walks Arozarena, and is 3-0 on Canzone. Wide open stance, and now the 3-0 pitch to Canzone. Here it is, and that's in for a strike. Now, as far as the wild card is concerned, entering today, the Mariners were 4.5 games behind wild card number 3, the Cleveland Guardians. Here's a 3-1 pitch. Runner at first, nobody out, and it's swung on and missed. But earlier today, Johnny, the Blue Jays beat Cleveland 6-3. Toronto takes 2 out of 3 in that series. And here come the Blue Jays.
12: Yeah. Here's what I would say. They play the Blue Jays next Monday, Tuesday, Wednesday.
17: 3-2. Rosarena likely not going. He isn't. And the pitch is tapped foul straight back. So Toronto, up to the minute, is just a half game back in the wild card. And the Mariners are 4 back.
12: Yeah, you called that a couple weeks ago. You said, watch out for the Blue Jays. They're coming. And they have.
17: Dominic Canzone at the plate. Infield to pull. Muncy well off the line. A third runner going. Swung out a miss. Throw by Servin, and the tag is too late. So Canzone strikes out, and Rosarena steals second. That's out number one, and Rodriguez coming up. He got a great break off of the delivery by Perkins.
12: He did. Servin had absolutely no chance there. Plus, it was a breaking ball. It was kind of down and in, so a tough pitch for to Servin to get the transfer in. So, no chance.
17: There's Rodriguez, and he's batting just 245. Outfield straight up. Infield to pull, and the pitch to Julio is fouled back. I mean, the Mariners have to be disappointed that Julio is batting only 245, Johnny.
12: They do, and you know, look, he gets off to such slow starts, and they keep waiting for him to get off, get out of the gate better. But yeah, it's very disappointing under the 250 mark.
17: 1-0 Athletics. Runner is second. The pitch to Rodriguez, and that's a strike in the outside corner. Well, based on the numbers, the Mariners have been the weakest offensive team in the American League. They're 15th in batting, and they're 15th in run score. Bolte about 2 steps toward right center. And here's the 0-2 to Julio, swung on, foul back.
12: And how long can your pitching carry you? And, of course, the pitching has been kind of a disappointment of late for the Mariners as well. So.
17: Yeah, and they traded the veteran Luis Castillo to the White Sox. The right-hander Emerson Hancock is on the IL. 0-2. Perkins delivers, and it's swung on and spanked in left center for a base hit. Rosarena had to wait. Now he goes to third. He's going to round third. Now the ball rolls all the way to the wall. Rosarena scores. Rodriguez will go halfway to third. Now dives back to second. And the Mariners have tied it up at 1-1. His left fielder, as that ball was hit right up the alley, went to his left, tried to cut it off, and he couldn't. And when the ball got by him, that meant that Rosarena was going to score easily, and Rodriguez holds his second. And we have a 1-1 tie in the bottom of the first.
12: I think it's going to be straight double and an RBI for Julio.
17: So here's Cal Raleigh. He has a miserable start this year. Wow, they go single E7, throw to second, and Alika Williams is about 10 feet back of the bag. The shortstop, and Rodriguez is back.
12: Yeah, I'm sure it's single E7 with an RBI, though. Yeah, I thought they might go double. They didn't put the air up there originally, so single E7 and an RBI.
17: Cal Raleigh, 172, and he's been hot. Switch hitter batting left, and a big cut and a miss, and it's 0-1.
12: I thought it was single E7 originally, then I saw Geloff slide, so I was surprised they didn't go E7 at the end.
17: When you go into a slide, I'm not sure, yeah. Johnny, that's ordinary effort.
12: I agree.
17: Kenny Groom in left center, Raleigh waits, and Perkins fires. It swung on and banged into right for a base hit. Rodriguez around third, coming to the plate. Here's a throw by Butler, and it's cut off, and it's 2-1 Mariners. Raleigh with a base hit through the right side hole, scoring Rodriguez, and the Mariners answer back in the bottom of the first.
12: Yeah, coming off that player of the week honor, you know, he got off to just a horrendous start. Swinging a much hotter bat right now.
17: Well, entering today, Johnny, in his previous 15 games, 283 and 8 home runs.
12: Yep. Yeah, 6 home runs, last 8 ball games, had that 3 homer game earlier.
17: So Dan Hubbs is out, the A's pitching coach. Here's Josh Naylor, 268, 10 homers, 48 driven in. Light breeze is blowing in here. Muncy even with a bag over at third. The outfield is straight up. Naylor, left-handed hitter. Perkins from the third base side and misses inside. Naylor came over during the season a year ago from the Diamondbacks and then signed a pretty big free agent contract in the offseason.
12: They knew after what he did last year and how great a clubhouse guy he was, they wanted to sign him extension.
17: Cole Young on deck, breaking ball outside corner strike. Walk, strikeout, stolen base, single lead seven, single by Raleigh, and 2-1 Seattle. Naylor waits at the belt. Perkins throws, and a swung on bounce to the right side, foul. Now the Mariners, in their series against the Red Sox, lost the game on Monday night. They felt they shouldn't have lost. They kind of gave it away in the ninth inning, and that's when the Red Sox tied the game. Then the Sox won it in the 10th, 9-8 Monday night. The 1-2 pitch on the way. Perkins turns and is swung on, bounced foul to the right, but they bounced back. They had 14 hits on Tuesday night. They won that one 9-6. Brian Wu, six innings, five hits and two runs. And then yesterday afternoon, they won that one 8-3. They had a dozen hits. Here's the 1-2, and that's inside. And a lot was made of what happened yesterday with Bryce Miller, because he had the lead. It was the fifth inning, and he came out after throwing just 4 1/3.
12: Yeah, I mean, he's kind of, it seems like he's lost the trust of his skipper, Dan Wilson, a little bit.
17: And the pitch is swung on him as fastball up and away, chased by Naylor. PK as well. After the game, Dan Wilson, the longtime great catcher here and manager of the Mariners, was asked about that, and he said, well, look at the standings. This is where we are. And he said they have to manage the bullpen aggressively from now on.
12: Yeah, they're kind of doing what Cleveland did a couple years ago, right, where your starter gets into the fifth, you go straight to your bullpen.
17: Here's Cole Young, and Cole Young, a left-handed hitter, takes ball 1-0. The Mariners lead 2-1. First game of this four-game series in Seattle. We're in the bottom of the first. 244 for Young. And the 1-0 pitch by Jack Perkins is lined to the right. That's a base hit. Raleigh's going to go to second. Turning there, he's going to go to third. The throw coming in is cut off. Young delivers a base hit to right. And the Mariners have runners at the corners with two away. Their third hit of the inning.
12: Well, they're just picking up right where they left off at Fenway Park.
17: Now, a big ovation for Lazaro Montes, his first appearance at home. And he is one big dude.
12: Yes, he is.
17: From Cuba. He made his big league debut in Boston Tuesday night and walked, singled, and homered. He's a left-handed hitter. Two out, 2-1 Seattle. Runners at first and third. And here's the pitch to him. And that's taken for a strike. There have been comparisons with Yordan Alvarez. Comparisons that this kid has embraced.
12: He has.
17: Both from Cuba.
12: Yep. I mean, you're four at bats in, but he embraces it.
17: Yeah. Here's the 0-1 pitch. And that swung on and flew up short left. A long run. Gelof, he's not going to get it. Drops for a hit. A run scores. And now the Mariners lead 3-1. Raleigh scores, Young to second, and the kid delivers a broken bat base hit to short left field. And his first at bat at home, and the Mariners have a 3-1 lead.
12: Yeah, a little first impression, not bad for the 21-year-old.
17: Johnny in the minor leagues this year in AA and AAA, he hit 38 home runs.
12: Yeah, I saw that.
17: Yeah. There's J.P. Crawford. 3-1 Seattle. First and second. Crawford takes inside 1-0.
12: Besides the bat and the power, he also brings quite the personality. Already electrifying that clubhouse a little bit.
17: Here's the 1-0 pitch, and that's taken for a strike. Well, his dad was kind of a legendary performer in track and field in Cuba. His dad was a hammer thrower. One ball, one strike, inside 2-1. Hammer thrower and your son is a baseball player. I'm not sure that that goes together, Johnny, but
12: there's some athleticism there, though.
17: Exactly. Shades of Hal Connolly. Here's the 2-1 pitch on the way, and that swung on and fouled back. Two balls, two strikes. Crawford, the eighth Mariner to bat in this bottom of the first. The Rosarena walk, hand zone single. Rodriguez singled in the East 7. Raleigh single. Naylor struck out. Singles by Young and Montez. And the 2-2 pitch. Crawford takes high.

0: 3-2. They're playing behind Montez at first, and the runner at second base is Young. Now time is called. And they'll be going on a 3-2 pitch. Bolte is well over toward left center, and right field Butler is about 80 feet off the line. They're running. The 3-2 is foul back out of play on left side. It's 331 down the left field line. 376 out to left center. 401 straightaway center. 380 to right center. And 326 down the right field line. 3-1 Seattle. And the 3-2 delivery again to Crawford is high. Man, it's been a nightmare for Perkins. Well, the two walks have bookended the inning. And they're moving around in the A's bullpen.
1: I think Scott Blewett beginning to loosen up, I believe.
0: Yep, the right-hander Blewett. And the catcher serving out to the mound.

0: third baseman Brock Rodden as the Mariners have batted around. They just made an announcement in here, and we couldn't hear it, but I think maybe they switched the single E7 with Julio batting to a straight double all the
1: way.
0: They
1: did. Well, I see no errors up there for the A's. Okay. They did. Yep, good call.
0: So here's Rodden, a switch hitter batting left. Bases loaded, takes a strike in the outside corner. 3-1 Mariners.
1: I think they got that right, too.
0: I do, too. So Perkins trying to keep it where it is, and here's the pitch to Rodden, and he takes a strike inside corner, 0-2. Rodden, a fifth-round pick of the Mariners back in 23 from Wichita State.
1: Well, he was going to challenge, they said, nah. He went, put his hand up there, but near his helmet, and then took it away.
0: Well, they've already lost one challenge.
1: Yeah, felt better of it.
0: Big room in right center, and the runners lead. The pitch is outside. Bases loaded. Three runs in, and a 1-2 count to Brock Rodden. Switch hitter batting left. Jack Perkins, and here's his 1-2 pitch, and that's swung on and missed. Pitch in the dirt. Servant clears himself, comes to the plate, and the tag on the runner coming in, and that's how the inning ends. So Brian Servant choosing to try to tag Cole Young on strike three that got away from him, and he was able to do it just shy of home plate, and that's how the inning comes to an end. And after one, it's 3-1 Seattle.
2: The band that helped start a revolution, Candlebox, live in concert. Saturday, October 3rd at the

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5: Is bad in the top of the second. Jeff McNeil leads off. He is trail 3-1. The pitch by Cade Anderson, and that's taken for a ball, 1-0. McNeil, Stefanik, and Servin for the A's. He is on the board in the first on the home run by Geloff, but the Mariners answer back with three, and Jeff hits the ground ball foul down the first base line. 9 runs on 14 hits for the A's against the Rangers in Arlington yesterday. Another solid effort for Jacob Lopez on the hill. Here's the 1-1, and that's inside. 6 innings, 6 hits, and 2 runs, Johnny, and 7 Ks. And he blanked the Rangers over the last 4 innings he worked yesterday. And McNeil, check swing, and the pitch outside. It's been a good story. Watching Lopez.
6: It has. And similar to his run last year, he just, it's a lot of weak contact. Tough for those hitters to pick him up.
5: Here's the pitch, and McNeil fouls it back out of play left side. He is losing the first game of that set on Monday night, 8-1, then losing on Tuesday, 8-5. The A's are listing TBA on the mound for the games tomorrow night and Saturday night. Here's a 3-2 pitch, and that's down and in. McNeil works a walk, and that'll bring up Michael Stefanik. And they have committed to a Gage Jump for the Sunday game. But they have not committed to J.T. Ginn, at least as far as, you know, the listings and the probables with the TBA listings for tomorrow and Saturday.
6: Yeah, you never know. It might be Saturday for Ginn. We don't know.
5: And the pitch for a strike on the outside corner is taken by Michael Stefanik. As no balls and one strike. Mariners lead 3-1. Nobody out. McNeil's at first, top of the second. And the delivery. And that swung on line to left. That's a base hit. McNeil to second. Is it going to be that kind of a night? 2-1, nobody out. And now Brian Servin at 232 and 5 homers, 14 RBIs. The first inning was brought to you by Golden State Lumber and Showrooms with the premier inventory across the Bay Area, Sacramento, and Stockton.
6: What a great guy Michael Stefanik is. So amazing to have him on the pregame show and his story. And it's a wonderful story.
5: Nobody out. Here's Servin, and he takes a strike on the outside corner. It's the kind of story that I think people gravitate toward, Johnny, of a kid who was undrafted out of college at Westmont in Santa Barbara.
6: And believed in himself when no one else did. I think it's amazing. And then signing with the Angels after sending out all his baseball stuff, baseball tapes.
5: And he's 7-for-17 in the big leagues this year now. Servin, a ground ball, throw into right for a base hit. McNeil to third, they're going to hold him there, and the A's have the bases loaded. So the A's answer right back on a base hit through the right side hole by Servin. And the A's have them loaded. They're trailing 3-1, but nobody out here in the second. It's a raucous start to this ballgame. McNeil was third, Stefanik at second, Servin at first, Kate Anderson in his third major league start, getting rocked a little bit. Here's Alika, 272. And the pitch to Alika is taken outside 1-0. He homered yesterday against the Rangers, his third.
6: Yeah, Alika had a home run and a double as well, drove in three. He's swinging a hot bat.
5: The infield back, they look for two, and the 1-0 pitch to Williams is the ground ball to third up with it. Rodden, and he goes to second for one, on to first, and they turn the double play as the run scores. Really not an ideal double play ball, but well turned by the Mariners. Alika isn't sure, thinking about a possible challenge.
6: If they challenge,
5: the A's are on the board. It's now 3-2 Seattle, and the A's will challenge.
6: At first look, I thought it was a tie. I thought he beat.

0: play.
1: Let's see here at second base if he's off the bag when he catches the ball. Oh, they're saying he might have juggled it at second base, I think.
0: And juggled it, and that they wouldn't, at least on replay, and he is hoping they wouldn't rule that maybe he didn't juggle it in the transfer, is what you're saying.
1: Yes. Look at that. I think he...
0: At first base...
1: A's are going to get this.
0: You kind of always fear those words coming from New York.
1: I know.
0: Call stands, right, Johnny?
1: I just think it's a... Just barely touches that bag before it's in the glove, right?
0: There are a million things going on right here.
1: Yeah. Look at this, though, Ken. Look, watching the replay.
0: His foot
1: right there.
0: And on the bag before the ball is
1: actually
0: nestled in the glove.
1: Yes.
0: The glove in the webbing.
1: I mean, I'm looking at it, obviously, in an A's lens, but I just think, let's see what they say here.
0: Yeah, they're taking their time. Yeah, at the replay center in New York. It's 3-2 Mariners. Because McNeil scored on the play. Was there an out at second? Was there an out at first? Or no outs, or two outs.
1: will Alik have an RBI here, right?
2: After review, the call at second base is confirmed. The runner is out. Play to first base stands. The runner's out.
1: Wow. I'm surprised on that.
0: Yeah, the old call stands.
1: Man.
0: Yep.
1: Oh, wow. Okay.
0: So it's a double play and no RBI for Alika. Servant's out at second. McNeil scores. Stefanik went to third. It's 3-2, but two away. And just one runner on base. And here's Muncy. The pitch to Max, and that swung on and missed.
1: I respectfully disagree with that one. What are you going to do?
0: Now here's the 0-1 pitch, and Muncy swings and misses. Now it's 0-2. No balls and two strikes. The A's and the Blue Jays on Monday night in West Sacramento at 7:05 on Labor Day Eve. Here's the 0-2 pitch, and Muncy pops and foul off to the right out of play. Big homestand teams in contention. As the A's get the Blue Jays for three and the Mariners for three. No, I mean, I thought the A's had the shot to get that.
1: Yep.
0: But they just seem to kind of fall back on call stand so often.
1: They do.
0: Right? 0-2 pitch. Muncy on the outside trying to ring him up. After all that, the A's get one, they leave one. And we go to the bottom of the second, and it's 3-2 Mariners.
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1: Rosarena leads it off for the Mariners. Bottom of the second, they lead 3-2. Rosarena, Canzone, and Rodriguez against Jack Perkins on a Thursday night in the Northwest. And Jack delivers. The pitch is fouled straight back just under us here. And Johnny, you did not have a play on that one.
2: I did not. I did not have a play on that one, but we're getting close. We're getting close.
1: It's just kind of a Seattle day today.
2: Yeah.
1: It was a little drizzly and cloudy and comfortable. Temperature in the 60s. Here's the 0-1 pitch, and that swung on lifted left side foul out of play.
2: See this, after being in Texas.
1: You loved it.
2: Oh, so nice.
1: You loved it here.
2: It's in the 60s. It was crisp. Took a long walk. Loved it.
1: Yeah, you and Dallas went out for breakfast.
2: Yeah.
1: At the public market.
2: That's right. I caught a fish.
1: And the delivery to Rosarena is high, and it's 1-2. Football season, of course, up here. And the Huskies are playing Washington State on Sunday, which is odd, right? The, you know, the Apple Cup used to be Thanksgiving weekend.
2: Yep.
1: There's a dribble or a foul, but the changing face of college football. Different conferences.
2: Yeah, for sure.
1: They're going to play on Sunday to open the season for the respective clubs. Rosarena walked in the first and stole a base and scored a run. The 1-2 by Perkins is a little bit high. Close pitch. Yeah, Husky Stadium on the campus of UW is a cool place. On the banks of Lake Washington. And the pitch is just blowing outside, but a challenge by Brian Servin.
3: The Athletics are challenging.
2: It is. It's very difficult to not fall in love with that campus and walk on it.
1: Now, your daughter almost went there.
2: Almost.
3: The Athletics will have one challenge remaining.
1: So each team has lost a challenge.
2: And both of the Rosarena at the plate.
1: Yep. 3-2 count. 3-2 Mariners. He's leading off from the bottom of the second. And Perkins turns in the 3-2 pitch, and that's inside and hit him. I think it got him on the hand,
2: yeah,
1: maybe.
2: I think it did, too.
1: Well, either way, it was going to be ball four or a hit batter.
4: Hit batter.
1: And it's a hit batter officially. And that'll bring up Dominic Canzone.
2: The umpire's getting together here.
3: Seattle's counting the foul ball.
1: Oh, now,
2: I mean, the A's are challenging. No, the A's don't have a challenge.
1: No, I think that it's possible that that was ruled a foul tip.
2: Oh, wow. Because Rosarena's standing on first base right now.
1: Yeah, James Hoy, I think the plate umpire might have ruled that a foul tip, Johnny.
2: And Rosarena's saying, look, I know I got hit. I'm standing at first base. We're going to win this challenge. Let's see.
1: I just wanted to go back to the top of this inning with Williams bouncing into a double play. And the numbers might be a little bit esoteric, but if you look at the A's this year entering tonight, they were fourth in the American League in batting. They were fifth in home runs. They were third in on base. But they were eighth in the American League in runs scored. The one thing, if you kind of go inside the numbers, with runners in scoring position, the Athletics have hit into the third
3: after
1: most double plays.
3: Hit by pitch. That goes to first.
1: Yeah, it is a hit by a pitch.
2: Yep. So there's that challenge.
1: Yeah. So they've hit into the third most double plays in runners in scoring position situations.
2: Interesting. Yeah, looking at those numbers, the runners in scoring position has been one of the issues for sure.
1: And their average is, it's actually fairly solid, 252.
2: Mm-hmm.
1: And that's actually in all of baseball. They've hit into the third most double plays in the game with runners in scoring position. Here's Canzone, and the pitch to Canzone is taken inside. So, a Rosarena hit by a pitch. Canzone batting, nobody out. Bottom of the second, 3-2 Seattle. 1-0 pitch by Perkins, and that's inside the. It's also our last in baseball in Sac 5.
2: Interesting. How many?
1: I'll have to look that up.
2: Sorry,
1: I just wrote down that they were 30th in Sac 5.
2: I was just curious about that. Yeah. How many they had.
1: Now, here's the 2-0 pitch, the delivery, and that's swung out and missed, and two balls and one strike. Anyway, really, if you look at all the injuries and you consider that the A's are fourth in batting and fifth in homers and third in on base, after all they've been through.
2: Yeah, losing your offensive core, exactly.
1: Yeah. 2-1 pitch is throw to first, and a Rosarena dives back. 3 runs, 4 hits, Seattle. 2 runs, 3 hits, A's.
2: I guess you could look at that, too, that you imagine if they had the Kurtz and the Rookers and the Soderstroms, where they'd be with those numbers at this point.
1: Here's a 2-1 pitch, and that's a breaking ball back door. And I don't think there are too many concerns about the A's offense going into next year,
2: Johnny,
1: given good health.
2: Yeah, for sure.
1: 2-2 to Canzone, a left-handed hitter. And Perkins throws, and Canzone takes inside, and Jack is throwing a ton of pitches. The other thing would be defensively. A Rosarena running, and the pitch is ball four. Man.
2: 53 pitches now for Perkins.
1: And he's walked three and hit a batter. That's not going to get it done. And that'll bring up Julio. When the A's in Arlington had Geloff in left and Denzel Clark in center and Bolte in right, Mark Conte said that was the most athletic outfield that he's had in his 5 seasons managing the A's.
2: Yeah. I can see that. Absolutely.
1: Here's Julio. Nobody out, two on, bottom of the second. He doubled in the first. Perkins out of the stretch, and the pitch is a ground ball weakly at the short. Charging Williams flipped to second, relay to first on a hop, and it's not in time. Not an ideal double play ball. Now the Mariners, with one out, they'll have runners at first and third.
2: Good dig over there by Jeff McNeil. Not an easy dig either, but it's safe anyway.
1: Here's Cal Raleigh. Singled in the first. Switch hitter batting left. 174 at 20 home runs. The A's play the infield back. They're trailing 3-2. We're in the bottom of the second. Runners at first and third. And runner goes from first. The pitch taken for a ball and no throw. Oh, they concede it. So Julio to second. They lose the double play opportunity. Now second and third. Naylor on deck. Muncy's even with a bag at third. The rest of the infield is back. And the 1-0 delivery, Perkins to the plate, is swung on and bounced foul. When the A's played the Mariners in May in West Sacramento, Raleigh was on the IL with a right oblique injury. He had a big series when the A's came up here in April. He was a 6-for-13 with 3 home runs. Room in left center. Runners at second and third. Perkins throws, and it's fouled straight back.
2: He's had some tough stretches this year offensively, though.
1: He's never been much of an average hitter.
2: Right.
1: You know, last year, obviously, historic 60 home runs.
2: Yeah, still didn't hit for a high average of last year, right?
1: No, his lifetime batting average is like 220.
2: Yep.
1: Here's the 1-2 by Perkins to Cal Raleigh. It's on the way, and that's in the dirt. A good block by Servin on a breaking ball that was down and in the dirt. 2-2. Still plenty of daylight up here. Bartlett partly cloudy skies outside the ballpark. Two balls, two strikes. 3-2 Mariners, bottom of the second. And Perkins throws it, swung on and missed. Goes to buy him fastball 95. That'll bring up Naylor. Naylor struck out in the first.
2: This will be the 60th pitch for Perkins, so it's going to have to be economical in the third and fourth.
1: Yeah, just to stay in the game, yeah. Right? Here's the pitch now, and Naylor takes high 1-0. Blew it, back up and throwing in the bullpen for the A's. Infield to pull, Bolte shaded slightly toward left center, Butler in right is straight up, and the 1-0 delivery, and Naylor fouls it straight back, a big cut. One ball, one strike.
2: Chris Roycroft loosened up at the bullpen, the right-hander for the A's.
1: Okay, so Blewett was up earlier,
2: yep.
1: And now it's Roycroft
2: yep.
1: That's up. Now the 1-1 pitch. And here it is by Perkins, and that's swung on foul back by Naylor. Roycroft is kind of an intriguing guy. Been let go by two other teams this season, but why not? I mean, A's aren't going anywhere. Why not take a shot with a guy who throws 97, 98.
2: Absolutely. Great arm.
1: Runners at second and third. Time is called by Naylor. The Mariners are on top 3-2 in the second.
2: Well, speaking of the guys that throw 97, 98, you know who looked good a couple days ago was Tour. Junior Tour, 2 1/3, scoreless. Nice to see. After a tough start. A few outings for him.
1: Mm-hmm. Perkins out of the stretch to third base side. Naylor right on top of the plate, an even stance. And the 1-2 pitch is tossed over the mound towards second near the bag to Alika Williams, throws to first, and the inning is over. The Mariners leave two runners on base. And after two complete in the first game of the series, it's 3-2 Seattle.
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1: The second inning was brought to you by California Community Colleges. After two complete, the Mariners lead the A's 3-2. Top of the third, here's Johnny D.
2: Hank Bolte to lead things off against left-hander Kate Anderson as the first pitch to Bolte is taking in for strike, and it's 0-1. Bolte, Geloff, Butler. 3 runs, 4 hits for the Mariners. 2 runs, 3 hits for the A's. Into the bag at third is Rodden. Now backs up several steps as Anderson delivers and Bolte swings and hits it foul outside third and down the line. It's 0-2. 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By the way, Ken, I did not get on the Sound and fish and catch a fish at 5:30 in the morning. Actually, it was at Pike's Market. Just to be clear, I want to make sure you know I didn't get up that early and actually go fishing. Here's the 0-2 pitch. That's one line drive, base hit right center for Bolte. Over to cut it off, Rodriguez. Bolte, the long wide turn to hold it first. And nice job by Rodriguez to get over there and fire it in. So it's a sharp single by Bolte. I'll tell you, he is starting to hit line drive after line drive. Pitch was a breaking ball that was kind of the outside part of the play. Then Bolte, like he's done so often this year, went with it picks up the single.
1: They've been working with him on just kind of subtle things, nuanced things, and getting the ball up in the air a little bit more.
2: Here's Geloff as that takes very high. It's 1-0. You're right. And look, he's just starting to get going. And I'm just encouraged by that tough July and what he did in August. And very close to winning the American League Rookie of the Month. Did not win that. But what a month he had. Geloff homered in the first inning. Homer to right center. It's a chopper foul past Bobby Crosby and down the line. Well, and it's 1-1.
1: He has 40 hits in his last 31 games.
2: Yeah. Now. It's exciting to watch what he's doing in center field as well. Better and better with his routes. He takes his lead pitch to Geloff. Is taken for a strike on the inside edge. And it's 1-2. Four-seam fastball at 94 from the left-hander, Kate Anderson. Mariners with a three-run first. They lead it 3-2 here in the third. Big hole on the right side for Geloff. Bolte takes his lead, and the breaking ball down and in the dirt now. Two balls and two strikes.
1: And this guy right here has made tremendous progress this year, Geloff. 16 home runs, 40 RBIs in 90 games, 791 OPS.
2: Yeah, and beyond the numbers, just you watch his approach and the way he tracks it. Left-hander to first, keep an eye on Bolte. Completely different player.
1: Well, 2 years ago, the last time he played almost a full season, and he's really cut down on his strikeouts and increased his walks dramatically.
2: Yes.
1: Since then.
2: Tells you everything you need to know. Bolte takes the lead, being held on by Naylor. As the 2-2 pitch is swung up, bounce to third, scooping it up, Rod to second for one on to first, and they get the double play. So a 5-4-3 double play, bang, bang play at first. It goes Rodden to Young to Naylor, and there are two outs here in this third inning. Just did get him at first, close play. So two down. Here's Lawrence Butler, the right fielder.
1: Now the second double play they've hit into.
2: We talked about it. Good turnover there by Cole Young. Just did get him by less than half a step at first. Here's Butler. Butler struck out swinging in the first inning, 0-for-1. Left on left, as the fastball misses high, one ball and no strikes. Butler's hit in 11 straight, 1-for-4 in the ball game yesterday. Good crowd on hand on this Thursday night. There's the left-hander's 1-0 pitch. That's a fly ball down the left field line. It's slicing on a Rosarena, a long way to go, and he'll run out of room. That slices in amongst the crowd.
1: So you were talking about your fishing exploits.
2: Yes.
1: You didn't actually rent a boat and go out on the Sound.
2: I did not. But Dallas purchased a fish, some salmon. He purchased some salmon. I went up there and caught it. And you'd be glad to know I caught it flawlessly. I know you're not surprised. It's the Butler. That swung on and foul kicked into the glove of Raleigh. It's now 1-2.
1: We don't need any errors on the broadcasters. That's
2: no.
1: Where you rock the main entrance into the public market.
2: Right.
1: And they throw the fish there.
2: That's right.
1: Big, kind of a big deal.
2: Yeah.
1: People gather around and it's down there this morning.
2: Kenny, there's some pressure on you.
1: Yeah.
2: A ton of people watching. I mean, you don't want to miss it. And Dallas recorded it. I know down deep he was hoping I would miss it. I know his M.O. There's the 1-2 pitch. Anderson delivers and it misses high. Two balls and two strikes. 3-2 Mariners, top of the third here at T-Mobile. Center fielder Julio Rodriguez shaved a couple of steps toward left center as Kate Anderson, the young left-hander, He's out of a windup, and the 2-2 pitch is hit foul left side out of play. Butler hit a very impressive home run here in 2023, well over the right center field wall. His average now at 230, 12 homers, 47 driven in. Here's the pitch. That's a chopper foul outside first. Butler in a battle with the young left-hander. This will be the eighth pitch of the at-bat. 3-2 Mariners. We're in the top half of the third. A's have 32% of their remaining games, including this one against the Mariners, as the pitcher swung. Hit up the middle and through for a base hit. Great at bat for Butler, and he's hitting 12 straight. So a two-out single for Lawrence, and that will give Jonah Heim a chance here in this third inning.
1: He's also playing every day.
2: Yep.
1: And playing against lefties, which didn't happen earlier in the year when he was scuffling.
2: He's really swinging it well right now. So here's Heim, a switch hitter back on the right side. Cal Raleigh out there to chat with the left-hander. The Mariners, they don't really have much room for error as you get down to the last 3.5 weeks.
1: They have zero.
2: They've got to win every series. They just, as they said, I can't remember which Mariner was quoted. He said, we have to win every game. I mean, they're in a battle right now. It's not only that they're 4.5 back in the wild card. You've got to jump a bunch of teams. And you have to jump a bunch of teams that are playing each other. So this will be a challenge in the Mariners. Seven games left of the 22 against the A's. And the A's, they will have something to say when it comes to this American League wild card winner, the third wild card. And they'll play the Guardians as well. The A's will do that in Cleveland in a couple weeks. Kate Anderson from the third base side of the rubber. He's at the belt. Angles over to first. Keep an eye on Butler. Lawrence gets back. They honored Jonah Heim at Globe Life Field. It was really cool. They had a montage of all his some of his highlights with the Rangers. There's the pitch. Jonah takes low, 1-0. Jonah was really touched. Of course, he helped the Rangers win the 2023 World Series, but it was really cool. They had a nice montage of Heim highlights. As he swings and pops it up, the third baseman Rodden is calling for right around the third base bag, makes the catch, and the inning is over. No runs, two hits, one left. We're through 2.5. It's the Mariners 3 and the A's 2.
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3: 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The A's are trailing 3-2 as Cole Young leads things off for the Mariners. It'll be Young, Montes, and Crawford. 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There's Cole Young, a left-handed hitter. Put behind the infield grass is Muncy as the pitch is swung. A little pop fly down the left field line, slicing foul, and will slice into the netting down there. Left side, it's 0-1. Mariners sent 9 men to the plate in that first inning. They managed 3 runs. They did leave 3 men on. Perkins had 3 strikeouts in the inning. Perkins has 4 strikeouts for the game, but he has walked 4. He's walked 3 and hit a batter. Cole Young at 246 on the year, 16 homers, 57 driven in. He takes a strike on a changeup from Jack Perkins, whose pitch count is very high already. He has thrown a total of 65 pitches. Here's the 0-2 pitch from the right-hander. That misses high and away. Fastball 94. 1-2 on Cole Young. Cole Young, 6 for 24 now against A's pitching. But been in a slump. He only has 5 hits in his last 38 at-bats overall. As he takes high now, 2-2. And Perkins already has worked deep into so many counts. If counts they can find a way, if Perkins can get through 5 with this game started, feel fortunate. The 2-2 pitch, that's chased and missed. Down he goes. So another strikeout for Perkins. That's his 5th. 1 away, and that will bring up Lizardo Montes. Montes 3 for his first 5. And just 21 years old. He'll turn 22 in October from Cuba. Big, strong left-handed hitter. 38 homers in the minor leagues this year. 927 OPS. As the pitch taken for a strike on a slider, 0-1.
4: Family came over when he was just 13. Settled in Florida.
3: Probably 6'2", 6'3", when he was 13 years old. Here's a 0-1 pitch. That swung on and popped up foul out of play. 0-2 the count on Montes.
4: He embraces the expectations, this kid.
3: I like the comp of Yordan Alvarez, right? He's about the same size as your Don.
4: A left-hander hitter, both
3: yeah.
4: From Cuba.
3: He looks a little leaner than your Don. There's a 0-2 pitch. That's one. Blast to right field. If it's fair, it's gone. It's hooking foul. Wow. What a shot.
4: Like 112 off the bat.
3: Man.
4: Something like that.
3: That ball was absolutely smoked, and Perkins very fortunate that ball hooked foul. There's the 0-2 pitch from Perkins. That swung on and missed. Down he goes on the changeup. Way to come back with a changeup there, and for Jack Perkins, that's his 6th strikeout. Not a feast or famine for Perkins, hardly cliche. Here is J.P. Crawford, who walked in the first inning, two outs were in the third. It's a 3-2 Mariner lead.
4: In the last month, the changeup has been Perkins' best pitch.
3: Yes. Crawford, left-handed hitter. As the pitch is taken outside, the first pitch fastball, 1-0. Three runs, four hits for Seattle. Two runs, five hits for the A's. 73 pitches for Jack. There's a pitch. That misses outside with the fastball to Crawford in 221. 10 homers, 31 driven in. See what happens with J.P. Crawford at the end of this year is the 2-0 pitch. That's taken low. Many thought he might be traded at the trading deadline this year, but he comes back. With Seattle 3-0 to count as the right-hander looks in. 3-0 pitch is taken for a strike. A high strike is now 3-1. Johnny Paredes on this club as the pitch misses ball four. Two-out walk to Crawford, and that is the fourth walk issued by Jack Perkins. Twice he's walked Crawford, then Brock Rodden, now the hitter.
4: Yeah, Johnny Pareda played behind the plate at Fenway yesterday for the Mariners.
3: Yeah, and he's such a good guy. And he's been an excellent backup catcher through the years. Rodden struck out swinging to end the first. Switch hitter batting from the left side. Pitch in the dirt. Scooped up by Servin. One ball, no strikes. Well, Rodden, the hitter, with a runner on first and two outs. 3-2, the Mariners are leading it. After this four-game set, the A's will fly home Sunday. Get ready to take on the Blue Jays for three. Off to in the Mariners for three. Here's the pitch. That misses outside. It's 2-0. Once again, Perkins behind. So, 2-0 the count on Rod.
4: Going to be a great homestand. A week from Saturday, the A's Hall of Fame induction ceremony before the game. It's a night game against the Mariners.
3: Yep. You'll be hosting that. And then, of course, we're going to have those Hall of Famers on the air with us on the radio. And they'll be on the TV side as well. As the pitch misses high with a slider. Three balls, no strikes.
4: So many of the A's legends will be there for the ceremony as well, Johnny.
3: That's going to be a lot of fun. Cannot wait. 9 days from today. As Perkins to the plate, the pitch is taken outside. He lost on ball four, so that's the fifth walk for Perkins. That's 14 walks in his last three starts. And here is Randy Arozarena, the left fielder, who has walked and scored and also hit with a pitch.
4: Driving the manager nuts.
3: Oh, man. Five walks and a hit batsman for Perkins. As Blewett beginning to loosen up again, the right-hander for the A's in the bullpen. And here's Arozarena, a right-handed hitter. As Perkins checks second, out of the plate, the pitch. That fastball misses high, 1-0. Perkins 8-for-26 on the year against Athletics pitching. 3-0-8. Perkins delivers the pitch. That's a slider of a high strike. And it's 1-1. Mariners getting their runs. RBI double from Rodriguez. RBI single from Raleigh. RBI single from Montes. That was all in the first inning. Here's the pitch. That's taken for a strike on the inside edge. And it's 1-2. Both strikes top of the zone for Jack Perkins in the sequence to Arozarena. 1-2 to count with two outs and two on. The right-hander at the belt. Check second. And the pitch is swung on and fouled away just to get a piece of it. And it remains at 1-2. Servin wore that one. So the home plate umpire, who is James Hoy, the crew chief, went out there to walk the ball out to Perkins. Give Servin a little time. He's got him in the right thigh. Right inner thigh. Randy throughout the ballpark right now is Jack Perkins will deliver his 86th pitch. comes to plate, and it's swung on and missed high fastball. Elevated, down he goes. Another strikeout for Perkins. That's his seventh, but a couple more walks. No runs, two walks, and two left through three. It's the Mariners three in the A's two.
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3: We go to the top of the fourth inning. It's a 3-2 lead for the Mariners as Jeff McNeil will lead things off. Against the left-hander, Kane Anderson. As the first pitch left on left is hit foul left side out of play. And it's 0-1. You know the feel of Jeff McNeil, Kenny, and just, you know, Evan Carter. Got a drag bunt down the first baseline. Right before Carter tried to, that bunt attempt for a hit down the first baseline, he ended up getting a hit. McNeil wanted to, told Tommy White, watch out for the bunt. Watch out for the drag bunt up the first baseline. He's just got such a feel for this game. The intelligence, the baseball IQ. Little pop fly into center field. Julio Rodriguez moving to his right makes the catch. There is one away. So McNeil flies out the center. And one away here is Stefanik.
4: Yeah, he's always in the game. You know, we've talked about that. He has a great feel for things like that. And one of those things, too, where even when he's not playing, Johnny, and he's on the bench, and it might even be a blowout game, he's just locked in.
3: Yes. He just eats, breathes, and sleeps baseball. Pardon the cliche. Here is Stefanik, right-handed hitter, as Kate Anderson delivers, misses outside 1-0.
4: That's when he's not eating and breathing golf.
3: That's true.
4: Because he does that a lot, too.
3: He loves the game of golf, just like you do.
4: He's really good.
3: Yeah. There's a 1-0 pitch to Stefanik. Is taken outside, 2-0. You know, for Stefanik, he likes to be a role model for kind of a small players that are smaller in stature. So if I can make it, so any of these guys can. Here's a 2-0 pitch. That swung on, a little pop line to shallow center field, and Julio coming up, and he makes the running catch for the out. What a play. Julio had a long way to go. It's a nice running catch for the out. There are two outs in the fourth. I thought on contact that was going to dunk in for a single, but Julio stayed up there long enough for Julio, that closing speed, to make the catch. Nice play.
4: Especially because he began the sequence in right center at a long ways to go for it.
3: Yeah, sure did. So two outs. Here is Brian Serbin, the catcher. You have the J-Rod squad out there beyond the right center field wall going crazy for Julio. Serbin singled the other way in the second inning. As Kate Anderson delivers a strike, and it's 0-1. This top of the fourth, by the way, brought to you by Golden State Lumber and Showrooms with the premier inventory across the Bay Area, Sacramento, and Stockton. We're in the fourth inning of a 3-2 game. The Mariners lead as Anderson delivers, and the pitch is swung on and missed. And it's 0-2.
4: He used to have the King's Court on the left field line for Felix Hernandez here.
3: Yes, indeed. 0-2 on Servin. Guys, a nice job in limited action for the Athletics. 246, 5 homers, 14 driven in, 5 homers and 57 at bat. Pitches swung on and missed. He got him. Strikes him on a slider. So for Kate Anderson, that's just his third strikeout. A 1-2-3-4. Now we're doing 3.5. It's the Mariners 3 and the Athletics 2.
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2: 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We'll see you at the ballpark next week. Three against the Blue Jays, an off day, then three against the Seattle Mariners. Make your ticket plans and join us in West Sacramento. Here is Dominic Canzone, who has struck out and walked 0-for-1. Canzone, a left-handed hitter, yes, takes the ball. Scott Blewett, the new pitcher in for the Athletics. Perkins, 3 innings, 4 hits, and 3 runs. Walked 5 and struck out 7. He can lose it or have nothing to do with it. Blewett, no record here at 2.70. But swung, bounced hard on 2 offs of the second baseman. Up with it cleanly, Stefanik. Remember the outfield grass, he flips it over to McNeil, and there is one away. So 4-3 on the put out, one down, and here's Julio Rodriguez.
3: We haven't seen the Blue Jays since the season began.
2: I know, crazy,
3: in Toronto,
2: right?
3: In March.
2: Oh, my goodness. Remember you and me in Dallas were walking down the street, it was like 28 degrees?
3: I think it was more like 20 degrees.
2: Yeah, it's cold. Man.
3: Yeah, we were deciding whether to get an Uber or walk back to the hotel.
2: Yeah, 16th appearance for Blewett, and pitch in there for a strike, 0-1 on Julio. He has doubled and scored and bounced out, 1-for-2.
3: And we did walk. We did. Literally, it's 20 degrees.
2: We walked it.
3: Okay.
2: We had a great time. Here's the pitch. That's fouled below us here, although my breakfast recommendation fell short. It was not our best breakfast, and that was on me. 0-2 the count on Rodriguez.
3: Yeah, but I had a horrible breakfast recommendation here. It was just... I'm still living that down.
2: It wasn't your fault. You go back a long way, of course, with Bill King. As the pitch is swung on and missed, down he goes. So Rodriguez strikes out, and Blewett's retired the first two he's faced, and here's Cal Raleigh.
3: Yeah, Bill, he loved the place, and I whiffed on that, and I whiffed on a place in New York, too, which is hard to do. When you whip on a place in New York, you've got to try really hard to miss on a restaurant there.
2: I just don't want you to be gun-shy, because your recommendations still are going to be highly thought of, and we're going to use them. I don't want you to be gun-shy on it. Pitch misses high to Raleigh, 1-0. Raleigh has singled and scored and struck out. So don't be worried about Tampa. Don't worry about it. We'll figure it out. 1-0 the count on Raleigh. Raleigh went off that American League Player of the Week. Again, 6 home runs in the last 8 games. As Blewett delivers, and the pitch that misses, and it's 2-0. 3 runs, 4 hits for the Mariners. 2 runs, 5 hits for the A's. We're in the bottom of the fourth here in Seattle. Well off the line at third is... As the pitch in there for a strike, and it's 2-2. It's Muncy, I should say. As Raleigh hitting 173 overall. In a tough year offensively for Raleigh. Coming off that 60 homer season. 2-1 the count on Cal. Here's the pitch. That's chased and missed. It's now 2-2. Again, as Ken said, he just has not been a guy that hits for a very high average, but very, obviously, what a productive year last year. Many thought he should have won the MVP. It's the 2-2 pitch. Swung on and missed. Down he goes. So Blewett, a 1-2-3-4, though, has he been good for the A's. A couple of strikeouts for Scott. We're through 4 complete. It's the Mariners 3 and the A's 2.
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2: Top of the fifth, it's a 3-2 Seattle lead. Pitchers have settled down a little bit. And we go to the fifth once again. Here's Ken.
3: Alika Williams leads off for the A's, so 8-9-1 against Kate Anderson. Five hits for the A's, four for the Mariners. Alika takes high, and it's 1-0. Home run by Geloff got the scoring started tonight. Top of the first, but the Mariners came back with three in the bottom half. The A's added one in the second, and Alika takes a little bit high. And that was when Williams was batting with the bases loaded and nobody out, but he bounced into a double play, which was confirmed on replay. After the A's challenge, not just the play at first, but the out at second. And they were 0-for-2 on that challenge. Foul back out of play. Alika, the home run yesterday in Arlington, is third of the year. Had a little fun with Alika today. Two balls, one strike. And here's the pitch by Anderson. And it's swung on a broken bat. Line drive right to the third baseman, Rodden, over the bag, one out. Alika said, you know, that was my first Major League home run in a Major League ballpark.
2: Oh, wow. I didn't think about that.
3: And I said, you got to give yourself a little more credit than that. Because a home run is a home run. He hit one in Vegas against the Brewers. And he hit one in West Sacramento against the Dodgers. I said, that was a real major league game.
2: Because those are big league pitchers. That's the thing.
3: Exactly. But he's self-deprecating.
2: He's a great kid. He really is.
3: Joking about it.
2: Yep.
3: One ball, no strikes, and the delivery, and Muncy swings and misses, and the count now 1-1. Well, the one in Vegas was on June 10th against Brandon Sproat of the Brewers. And it was 99.3 off the bat. Here's a high pop on the infield. Drifting out short right, the first baseman nailed the rim of the outfield grass. He makes the catch and it quickly two away. And his second Major League home run on July 1st against the Dodgers. 404 feet. I mean, that's legit.
2: Yeah, Johnny, sure. Absolutely.
3: Off of the left-hander Charlie Barnes at Sutter Health Park. Yeah, Link has been a good story. He's a delightful young man.
2: Yes, he is.
3: So two outs, and here's Bolte, who is bounced out and singled. A's trail 3-2. Top of the fifth, two out, nobody on. The lights have taken full effect on the banks of the Puget Sound, and the delivery is high and tight, and it's 1-0. I did make it to Shuckers last night.
2: You did? Oh, I'm glad to hear that.
3: One ball, no strikes, and the delivery, and Anderson, the southpaw, delivers. And that's low, 2-0. Anderson, a teammate 2 years ago at LSU, with his Tommy White and Gage Jump.
2: Yeah.
3: And then Anderson had a great year last year for the Tigers. Led them to the College World Series crown. Here's the 2-0 pitch, and that's outside. He was the most valuable player of the College World Series a year ago.
2: Yeah, drafted in 25. How about that?
3: 180 strikeouts in college last year. He was 12-1. He has 3-0 pitch, and that's a 4-pitch walk. He misses low to Bolte, and that'll bring up Giloff, who's homered and bounced into a double play. 3-2 Mariners, first game of this four-game set. Night game tomorrow, night game Saturday, day game Sunday. The A's back home Monday night on Labor Day at 7:05. The A's and the Blue Jays, who are just a half game out of the third wild card now. Here's Zach in the pitch, and that's in for a strike. 16 home runs, 40 runs batted in. Here's the pitch, and Zach takes low. The A's now have hit 167 homers. They're going to have to really cook to get to 200, but they're going to be fairly close, you would think.
2: Yeah, that's 33 in the last 22 games. A shot of that.
3: Mm-hmm. One ball, one strike. The outfield straight up, and Giloff hits a line drive shot. Base hits the left angle toward the line. Bolte is around second. He's going to go to third. The throw comes into second, and Giloff has to scramble back and dives back to first. Lost his helmet after a wide turn, and now the A's with two away have runners at first and third.
2: Great aggressive base running by Hank Bolte there, knowing he could get to third with his speed, knowing the angle where Arozarena was in left field. Great base running.
3: And an aggressive turn by Giloff.
2: Yes.
3: And you're looking at the two fastest runners on the A's club.
2: Yes.
3: Bolte number one and Giloff number two. I think the Mariners have Ashton going in their bullpen.
2: Yep.
3: To wait and see. We're going to get a mound visit right here. They've been cautious or conservative, Johnny, with Anderson. And the thinking was tonight maybe around 80 pitches for him.
2: Yeah, I think it was 85 or 86 in his last start. They're keeping a really close eye on his pitch count down the stretch here for
3: mm-hmm,
2: sure.
3: Mm-hmm.
2: Pete Woodworth going out to check on the left-hander.
3: Two out, runners at the corners, and now Butler, and the pitch to Lawrence, and that's outside 1-0, 3-2 Seattle. Butler tonight has extended his hitting streak to a dozen, and he's 15-40 during that stretch. Lefty on lefty, big cut and a miss. One ball, one strike.
2: Man, trying to make it a 5-3 game with one swing of the bat
3: there. Lots of room in right center. Now Lawrence calls time and steps out. Jonah Heim is waiting on deck. Anderson from the first base side. Runners lead. First and third. Giloff running. It's taken outside. No throw. So that's an uncontested steal of seconds by Zach. And now two runners in scoring position. Infield to pull. The outfield room and right center. And the 2-1 delivery is a line drive. Base hit center field. Bolte will score. Around third is Giloff to score. And that quickly, the A's have taken the lead on a smash into center by the red-hot Butler. Two runners score. And the A's lead 4-3 in the fifth.
2: Yeah, take advantage of that two-out walk. The Bolte by Anderson, Giloff single, and Butler, as you said, he is on fire right now.
3: And the stolen base by Giloff.
2: Yep, indeed.
3: Gave the A's the lead.

0: And it's Butler. We'll see how they score that.
1: Don't you love the fact that both hits for Dillup off this left-hander? I mean, it's just hitting left-handers well.
0: You mean Butler?
1: Butler, I mean, yeah. Butler, yep.
0: Well, yeah, and they've got him in the three spot against the lefty.
1: Yep.
0: I believe they ruled that a wild pitch.
1: Yep.
0: One ball, one strike, 4-3 A's, and Heim fouls it back out of play. Well, they need Butler to be an everyday player, right, Johnny?
1: Absolutely.
0: Out of the stretch, and the lefty's 1-2 pitch, a ground ball left side, taking it short, charging Crawford, flipped it first in time, and the inning is over, but he's seized the lead, and halfway through our ball game tonight, after 4.5, it's 4-3 Athletics.
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7: Gambler's Bonus hits again. On June 14th, Betty hit four fours, clearing her Gambler's Bonus four-of-a-kind bingo card for over $11,000. Betty hit big, and so can you with Gambler's Bonus. It's why you play the game.
0: Josh Naylor leads it off for the Mariners. We go to the bottom of the fifth. Scott Lewis still fishing for the A's, who lead 4-3. Naylor, Young, and Montes. 267 for Naylor. He's 0 for 2 tonight. He's struck out and bounced out, and the pitch is taken for a strike. Johnny, it is Jimi Hendrix night at the ballpark.
1: I love it.
0: Jimmy was born, of course, here in Seattle in 1942. No balls and one strike, here it is. And it's taken low, one ball, one strike.
1: There's some Jimi Hendrix trivia up there on the board.
0: One of the favorites of one... Johnny B.
1: That's
0: Dusty
1: right.
0: Baker.
1: Just reading that, he got a chance to hang out with Hendrix a lot. Yeah.
0: One ball, one strike. Hittigroom on the left side of the infield, and the pitch is swung on and foul back. The shortstop area basically vacated right now for Naylor. Just to tag the story on Butler and his resurgence, and I know we've talked about this, Johnny. How well he's tracking the ball?
1: Yes.
0: Here's the 1-2 pitch inside, 2-2. His high in walks during his fairly brief time in the big leagues was 2 years ago when he walked 59 times. He's walked 55 times now this year. And here's the 2-2 pitch. Swung on and missed, and down he goes. So blew it three straight Ks. 10 for the A's tonight. Lawrence Butler on June 6th was batting 158. He wound up hitting 281 in June, slipped down to 227 in July, 297 in August, and he's off to a great start here in September. Cole Young, a left-handed hitter, takes this strike. Four runs, seven hits A's, three runs, four hits Mariners.

0: Very comfortable night in the Northwest. Bolte shaded toward left center in the 0-1 pitch in the dirt. Scooped up by Brian Serban, and it's 1-1.
1: Yeah, he's pretty close to hitting 300 since that June 5th date where he was hitting .158.
0: Yeah.
1: He's just very consistent, and, you know, he's using the entire field. You see him spray it the other way, straight up the middle, or pulling it to right.
0: Here's the 1-1 pitch, the delivery on the way, and it's swung on and missed, 1-2.
1: By the way,
0: Montez is on deck.
1: Sorry, Ken. I was going to say, it's not a small sample size anymore with Blewett. Like, he's just flat out been effective. It's been great. 17 appearances now, or 16.
0: Well, the A's bullpen overall has been pitching much better.
1: Yes.
0: After a rough patch, here is the delivery, and that swung on, pop foul. In the previous 13 games, the A's pen 2-1 and four saves at 3.52 ERA.
1: Yep.
0: Javi Guerra has taken over as the A's bullpen coach.
1: Yep.
0: Petey Groom in right center. Well off the line at third is Muncy, and the 1-2 pitch to Cole Young is low. Now it's 2-2. 7:10 first pitch here tomorrow. And again, the Blue Jays and the Mariners when the A's get back home. Here's a 2-2 pitch, and it swung on a shot up the middle. A clean base hit right of the bag at second by Young, and that'll bring up Montez, who has singled and struck out, has an RBI. And again, broke into the big leagues, made his debut on Tuesday in Boston. We mentioned his dad, you know, Johnny, being a hammer thrower at world class. His dad won the gold medal at one time in the Pan American Games in the hammer. Here's the delivery, and swung on it. Popped up, 5-0, medium left, going back is Geloff. Now he's about 30 feet from the track, and he makes the catch. Montez is out, two-way, that'll bring up Crawford. And his dad was really instrumental with this kid. And he trained him and taught him. And from the time when he was like 6 or 7 years old, Lazaro was saying back then that his goal was to get to the big league.
1: Wow. He got there 11 years later.
0: Two out, runner at first. And here is the delivery, and it's swung on a bullet in the center for a base hit by Crawford. Young to second. Two on, two out. A's lead by a run. It's only the bottom of the fifth. Nobody throwing in the A's bullpen. And Brock Rodden is coming up. Yesterday, in terms of the A's bullpen, and they worked a lot in the Texas series, Lopez did give the ball club 6 innings, and that was big. Hartley went 2, and Hogan Harris pitched the 9th inning. 4-3 A's, first and second, and switch hitter batting left, Rodden takes ball 1 outside. Gage Jump went 4 1/3 on Monday, and the A's used a bullpen game on Tuesday, which was started by Brady Basso. 1-0, no strikes, backward glance. Rodden swings and misses on a breaking ball inside. They used Basso and Blewett and Medina and Suarez and Junior Tour on Tuesday night. And after that, Suarez was DFA'd by the club. Here's the 1-1 pitch. Here it is, and a bouncy ball foul right of the bag at first. 2 on and 2 out. And that's how Hartley returned to the club when Jose Suarez was designated for assignment. This is the land of opportunity.
1: Yeah, for sure. And even like for a guy like Hartley, who was designated before by the A's and came back and is now in the A's uniform again.
0: Here's the 1-2 pitch with 2 out. Right-handed pitcher, left-handed hitter, swung on and missed. Down he goes on a slider inside. So the Mariners fail to score. They leave two runners on, and after five, it's 4-3 Athletics.
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1: The right-hander Carlos Vargas comes out of the bullpen to work for the Mariners. We go to the sixth inning. The A's lead 4-3. Jeff McNeil will lead off for the A's. Sixth appearance in the big leagues this year for Vargas. 3.68 ERA. The sixth inning is brought to you by Golden State Lumber and Showrooms, with the premier inventory across the Bay Area, Sacramento, and Stockton. There's McNeil. He's walked and popped out, and the pitch high and outside, 1-0. Donovan Walton is on deck to bat for Stefanik. 7 hits for the A's, 6 for the Mariners. Here's the pitch to McNeil, swung on a fly ball left field. That's playable. La Rosa Reina, about 30 feet from the line. He's there, makes the catch, and quickly one away. By the way, we had mentioned earlier, Johnny, the ceremonial first pitches were thrown out by Mike Cameron and Mark McLemore. As Dave Niehaus used to say, Mike Cameron, my, oh my. But the reason they were out there is they unveiled a new statue here. They have kind of a statue park out beyond center field. A quad out there. Here's the pitch, and it's swung on and popped foul by Donovan Walton, 4-3 A's. When the Mariners were in the midst of their record-setting season in 2001, when they won 116 games, of course, the terrible, you know, awful events of 9/11 delayed the season for a week. Here's the 0-1 pitch. And ready, the pitch by Vargas is swung on and fouled back. When they resumed the season, the Mariners played here on the 18th of September. The A's resumed the season in Arlington, Texas. And then the next night, on the 19th, the Mariners clinched the American League West. Now here's the 0-2 pitch, fouled back out of play. They would go on to win 116 games, and kind of a muted celebration, as you can imagine. But the Mariners actually stayed out on the field, and they were saluted by their fans. Here's the 0-2 pitch, and that's just outside. And somebody had an American flag. I believe it might have been a member of the grounds crew who was a veteran. And there's an iconic photograph. Here's the 1-2 pitch and foul back of the Mariners on the field. And this is like literally just a week after the horrifying events of 9/11.
2: Yeah.
1: And Mark McLemore and Mike Cameron were holding the American flag.
2: Wow. Yep.
1: Out on the field. Here's the 1-2 pitch. And it's swung on by Donovan Walton. Drilled to deep right center. Montez back at the track to the wall. And it's gone. A pinch-hit home run to right center by Donovan Walton. And the A's lead 5-3. 392 feet, 102.9 off the bat. His sixth home run of the year.
2: Pretty deep part of the ballpark, too. Yeah. Donovan Walton showing that pop.
1: So anyway, they unveiled a statue that depicted that moment, that iconic moment with McLemore and Cameron with the flag.
2: Yes.
1: And the team out there and celebrating their, you know, their incredible accomplishment in 2001.
2: Very cool.
1: Swung on and missed, all against the backdrop, of course, of 9/11.
2: Yep.
1: So that statue was unveiled before the game today. And Mark and Mike were here at the ballpark, of course. And inside hit him. Wow. So Servin gets hit. And the great Rick Riz, who's retiring, was out there, and he was the master of ceremonies for that event. And just the fifth statue here at this wonderful ballpark. Ken Griffey Jr., Dave Niehaus, Edgar Martinez, and Ichiro. Now the umpires are getting together, Johnny.
2: Yeah, well, I'm not sure what this is about.
1: Are they... they? I don't want to speculate, except to say that it clearly Servin was hit.
2: Yeah.
1: Are they thinking that there may have been something intentional there, Johnny? They're warning both benches.
2: Wow.
1: And Dan Wilson's coming out. Both benches have been warned, and Wilson wants to know what's going on.
2: He's been
1: checked out of the game. Boy, that was a short fuse.
2: Real quick talk.
1: The plate umpire, James Hoy, Dan had only taken about three steps out of the dugout. He must have said the right words or the wrong words, I guess, right? And now he's nose-to-nose with Hoy because the umpires, in their judgment, Johnny, certainly saw something was going on there with Servin being hit.
2: It was interesting because Donovan Wong just ran around the bases. He didn't stop to look at it at all. So I'm not sure why that'd be intentional, but...
1: And Servin didn't react.
2: Nope.
1: I mean, he took off his batting gloves and little armor that he has on his left arm and trotted down to first.
2: Yeah.
1: Here's Alika Williams. And the pitch to Alika is a ground ball into left field for a base hit. That'll get Servin to second. I don't know if there was something in Walton's reaction, Johnny. We didn't see anything.
2: It didn't look like a purpose pitch to me, but I don't know.
1: So now it's 2-1 and just one out. Home run, hit by a pitch, single by Williams, and Muncy coming up. Carlos Vargas working out of the stretch. The A's lead 5-3, and he delivers, and the pitch is outside. It's backhanded by Raleigh. Max has struck out and popped out. A's and the Mariners, and it's getting heated up here in Seattle. Remember, these clubs are going to play seven times over a week and a half. Here's the 1-0 pitch, and a breaking ball is low.
2: Yeah, seven times already warnings in the first game.
1: Manny Acta is the bench coach for the Mariners.
2: It's the fourth time Dan Wilson's been ejected this year.
1: And Manny Acta has the lineup card now. 2-0, they lead from first and second, hitting room in left center, and Muncy looks at a strike on the outside corner.
2: Yeah, it's been three ejections, though, in the last month for Wilson.
1: Let's face it, he is feeling a lot of heat up here.
2: Yep.
1: Here's a 2-1 pitch to Max, swung on and hit well to right, going back. Montez right to the track, makes the catch, and the runners have to get back. That ball was hit right on the button the other way by Max Muncy. He lines to right. Two out, and Henry Bolte coming up. And again, we'd love to see you when the A's get back home. 7:05 on Monday night. Night game Tuesday, day game Wednesday, day off Thursday. The Mariners next weekend, Friday, Saturday, and Sunday. Hall of Fame induction ceremony precedes the game on Saturday the 12th. So here's Henry. Bounced out, singled, walk. Two out, 5-3 A's, two on, and a breaking ball high.
2: Let's get it out there before they announce it. My attendance guess is 29-128, 29-128.
1: Okay. Here's the 1-0 pitch now, and a ball hit up the middle, back to second, backhand. Cole Young, second baseman, throws on a hop for the out. Good play by Young. So the inning is over, and we go to the bottom of the sixth, and it's 5-3 A's.
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1: Great rates with Create. Bottom of the 60s, go to the bullpen. The right-hander, Chris Roycroft, comes on. Hard-throwing, 6'8", native of Elmhurst, Illinois. He's been DFA'd this year by the Cardinals and the Rays. He is holding a two-run lead, bottom of the sixth. And he's ready to turn. Here it is, and that's taken inside 1-0. Fastball 98. Sinker, cutter, four-seamer, slider, his repertoire. Overall, it's his 21st appearance. He's 1-0, 7.31 ERA. And here it is, and that's a breaky ball outside. But he's looked good in his brief time with the green and gold. He went to Division III Aurora University in Illinois. Two balls, no strikes, working from the stretch. Yeah, his delivery to a Rosarena drops down, and that's a little bit low. And now 3-0 to a Rosarena at the top of the order. Canzone is on deck, and then Rodriguez from the stretch. And ready at the belt, the 3-0 pitch, and that's in for a strike at 97. Five runs, nine hits, no errors, A's. Three runs, six hits, no errors for the Mariners. He's working from the third base side. And now the 3-1 pitch. Here it is. And that's swung on and missed. Again, the sinker, 97. They have single runs in the first, second, and sixth. And two runs in the fifth. The Mariners, all three coming in the bottom of the first. Roycroft. Here's the 3-2 pitch. Swung on, lifted down the right field side. And that's foul and out of play. He was undrafted out of college and wound up playing independent baseball for parts of 2 years for the Joliet Slammers of the Frontier League. 3-2 pitch, swung on, ripped to left down the line. That might have a chance to get out, and it one-hops the wall. A Rosarena turning at first, going to second with a double. Little too much top spin for a home run, but a Rosarena stays red hot. Two base hit, about 30 feet fair in the left field corner. Leadoff man is on, and that'll bring up Dominic Canzone. Canzone has struck out, walked, and bounced out. It's 5, Mariners 3. Nobody out, bottom of the 6th. Bolte shaded toward left center, and the pitch is a ground ball to the hole and threw it to left. That's a base hit. A Rosarena had to wait. He goes to third, and now the Mariners have runners at first and third. Good job of hitting by Canzone as he shoots it through the left side hole, and Malika Williams for the left-hand hitter was in extreme pull mode. Shaded toward the bag at second, and the ball was hit between Alika and the third baseman Muncy, and now with nobody out, the A's are in trouble. As the Mariners have runners at first and third. Here's Julio. He's doubled, he's bounced into a forced play and struck out. Infield back. 5-3 A's. Roycroft to the plate, breaking ball, just missed the outside corner. He is working from the belt. Here's his 1-0 pitch to Julio Rodriguez, and Julio, that's going to be a shot to short, back in by Williams, goes to second for the force. That's all they get, but the run scores from third. A's will take that, a sensational diving play to the backhand side by Alika Williams. They get the force at second, 6-4, a Rosarena scores, Rodriguez at first, And the A's lead is 5-4.
2: Just a huge play. If he doesn't make that play, it's first and second. Still nobody out in a 5-4 game. Now a double play gets you out of it, just allowing the one run.
1: And here's Cal Raleigh. Switch hitter batting left, and he takes inside. Well, Alika, he can really play shortstop.
2: Man.
1: He is as smooth as they come.
2: Yes, he is. Great internal clock. Incredible.
1: Now the 1-0 pitch. And Roycroft, and it's inside, almost hit him. Now it's 2-0. Roof is covering the field here. Now Brian Servin's going to go to the mound. Nobody throwing in the A's bullpen. Raleigh has singled and struck out twice, so a critical moment here for the A's. Holding a 5-4 lead in the sixth. Roycroft, after that time in independent ball, signed with the Cardinals in 22. And he made his Major League debut in May of 24.

0: my attendance guess.
1: Yeah.
0: Guess is 30,374.
1: All right. Best of luck to you.
0: Two balls and no strikes. Cal Raleigh's up for the pitch, and that is down. And now 3-0. Naylor on deck, and Roycroft in the A's just trying to keep the lead here. Rodriguez, he's at first. And here's the 3-0 pitch. Runner going. It's inside corner strike, and Raleigh almost looked like he was going to challenge it, but he won't.
1: Yeah, it looked like
0: that's an uncontested steal of second Johnny by Julio Rodriguez.
1: Yeah, I thought he would put his hand to his helmet. Nope, he almost did.
0: Well, he raised up his arm, and then he kind of thought better of it.
1: Yep.
0: The 3-1, and that's lifted foul out of play left side. So now Rodriguez is second. A's 5, Mariners 4, bottom of the 6th. 3-2 pitch on the way. Raleigh waits in. It's swung on, bounce foul to the right. The Rangers won their ball game tonight. They blank the Rays 6-0. So Texas stays 2 games behind the Astros in the West. Astros knocking off the White Sox 6-2. And Houston took 2 out of 3 in that series. Here the A's lead 5-4. 3-2 pitch to Raleigh. And instead of bluff and back to second goes Julio. The Red Sox beat Baltimore 6-5. Adley Rutschman returns to Camden Yards and hits 2 home runs.
1: Oh, wow. How about that?
0: Here again, the 3-2 is a mile-high pop. Should be playable back in third foul territory. It is. Muncy waiting for it to come down back in the coach's box. And the A's third baseman makes the catch. And that's the second out. That's a big out.
1: Yeah, it is.
0: They take care of Raleigh on the pop-up to third, and that'll bring up Naylor. He's 0-for-3. The Cubs over the Brewers 2-1. The Royals knocked off the Marlins 7-3. Pirates 5, Giants 2. Here's the pitch and a bouncing ball over the mound toward the shortstop. Charging Williams. He's got it right in front of second. Throws to first from the out, and Roycroft limits the damage. The Mariners get one, they leave one. And after 6 complete, it's 5-4 Athletics.
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0: played six innings on a park at the park night in Seattle. A lot of stuff going on tonight. Also, Jimi Hendrix.
1: Yeah.
0: Good ball game. A's lead 5-4. We go to the seventh. Here's Johnny D.
1: Yeah, I like that Jimi Hendrix trivia earlier. Simba Cam up there. They're holding up their dogs. Simba Cam as we go to the seventh inning. Gabe Spire is the new pitcher on for the Mariners. A's holding on to a 5-4 lead, trying to win two in a row. They're losing five straight. As Gabe Spire, four-seamer, sinker, slider, sweeper, and changeup, delivers to Geloff. Zach, right-hand hitter, takes a strike. On a first pitch sinker at 95, and it's 0-1. Vargas, one inning, two hits and a run, no walks, no strikeouts. For Anderson, the rookie, five innings, seven hits, and four runs. Walk two, struck out three. Spire delivers inside to Geloff, and it's 1-1. 46th appearance for Spire. 2-3 in the area, 2.58. Man, has he been good for the Mariners the last several years? Lifetime ERA less than under 3.5 as the left-hander at the belt. The 1-1 pitch. That's foul tipped into the glove of Cal Raleigh on the sinker, and it's 1-2 on Geloff. Zach, his 2-3 is homered, bounced into a double play, singled and scored. He is 8-23 against Mariner pitching this year. And 260 overall. He has 16 homers and he's driven in 40 runs. There's the pitch. That's fouled away. Fouled back to the screen. Remains at 1-2.
0: Double figures in stolen bases, too.
1: Yep. Now, this last part of the year with Geloff and Butler and Bolte getting some momentum going into 2027, I'll tell you that. 1-2 to count on Zach, playing his 91st game as Gabe Spire to the plate in the pitch. That's chopped foul outside third. Pass Bobby Crosby, remains at 1-2.
0: If you add Langeliers and Kurtz and Wilson and Rooker to that group,
1: You got a pretty good lineup there, pal. You do. Yeah, there's no question about it. It's exciting to think about the potential offensively in this club. Spire looks in. The 1-2 pitch to Geloff is swung on and missed. Four-seamer, 96. So he strikes out Zach, one away. That will bring up Lawrence Butler, the right fielder. 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
0: Need to find some pitching, though, Johnny.
1: Yep, absolutely. They
0: have the highest ERA in baseball.
1: Yep. Butler 2-3 as he takes somewhere just missed, and Raleigh didn't think it missed. He's going to challenge it.
6: The catcher's challenge.
1: One challenge left, and Raleigh's going to challenge this. And he's going to end up winning this challenge. Good challenge from Raleigh. It's 0-1. We're in the seventh inning of a 5-4 game. The A's lead it. Butler's average up to 234 now. 12 homers driven in 49 runs. As the pitch is taken outside. One ball, one strike. Five runs, nine hits for the A's. Four runs, eight hits for Seattle. Ryan Christensen coaching at first and Bobby Crosby at third. Here's the pitch. That's taken outside. Same spot. 2-1 on Butler. OPS over 700 now. It's 702. Gabe Spire to the plate. The 2-1 pitch. That's in there for a strike. Fastball from Spire. Two balls, two strikes. They have the manual scoreboard beyond the left field wall. Electronic one on that beautiful video board beyond the center field wall. Left on left, 2-2 to count. Spire delivers the 2-2 pitch. Is swung on and missed. High fastball, down he goes. So back-to-back strikeouts for Gabe Spire, two down. And that will bring up the designated hitter, Jonah Heim. Heim has bounced out, popped up, then he bounced out again. He's 0-3, 0-6 against Mariner pitching this year. A switch hitter batting for the right side. Spire was a Royal between 2019 and 2022. Let's pitch in there for a strike, and it's 0-1. 261st career appearance for left-hander Gabe Spire. He's 31 years old from Santa Barbara. The nephew of Chris Spire. Here's the pitch. That's a foul right side out of play. 0-2 the count.
0: One-time athletics bench coach.
1: That's right.
0: Great shortstop for the Giants.
1: Outstanding shortstop.
0: UC Santa Barbara product.
1: His rookie year, he looked out in center field. He saw Willie Mays, looked over to first base, and saw Willie McCovey. He said, what am I doing here? Had that rocket arm. Man, he had a great arm. Chris Spire. Gabe Spire made his debut the 5th of September 2019, almost 7 years ago to the day. Here's the 0-2 pitch from the lefty. It is fouled back from Jonah Heim, batting on the right side. 0-2 to count. 212 for Heim, 13 homers, 42 driven in. The A's 12 homers, 34 driven in. Center fielder Rodriguez shaved about 8 steps toward right center. Here's the 0-2 pitch. He is swung on and fouled up here just below us. Man, we've got some close ones. Remains at 0-2. Only two on Heim. Here's Spire's 0-2 pitch. Is lifted foul right side out of play.

0: fired. You know, he did last year. He had 76 appearances. Man, was he good. 4-3, 2.61, 11 walks, 82 strikeouts. As the pitch misses 1-2. For his career, he's walked 65, struck out 247. That's about 3.5-1, a little better, almost 4-1. Strikeout to walk ratio. He's been a solid bullpen guy his whole career. 1-2 the count. There's a 1-2 pitch to Heim. That is a drive to center field. Rodriguez going back near the track, and he makes the catch just shy of the track. And the inning is over. 1-2-3, seventh for Gabe Spire. We're through 6.5 innings of play. It's the A's 5 and the Mariners 4.
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0: Chris Roycroft is still in there for the A's. We're at the bottom of the seventh inning, which is brought to you by California Community Colleges. And Cole Young, the hitter. Cole is 2-for-3, a left-handed batter. It's the first pitch. That's taken for a high strike to Young. It's 0-1, 5-4 Athletics, bottom of the seventh. Good ball game. Third baseman Muncie, just a couple feet, another foot behind the infield grass. Here's the pitch. That's fouled back to the screen. So McNeil, Walton, Williams, and Muncy on the infield. Geloff, Bolte, Butler in the outfield. Catcher is Brian Servin on the hill. The right-hander, Roycroft, Chris Roycroft. 6'8" tall. Cole Young now at 247 on the year, driven in 57 runs. Here's the pitch. That's taken low away. 1-2 on Cole Young.
9: You win the attendance contest.
0: Do I really? Oh, yeah. That's great news. What was it?
9: 27,368.
0: Oh, man, I'll tell you.
9: Thanks, nice Lloyd. Job by you.
0: Thanks, Lloyd. Appreciate that. Thanks. There's a 1-2 pitch. Checks his swing. Did he go? He did not, says third base umpire D.J. Rayburn.
9: Not sure what you get for it, but you are the champion tonight.
0: A little pride, a little bragging rights. Yeah. Tomorrow I'm going on a walk. So I will let you know that I won the attendance. Now, Chris Carey's been dominating that one. The 2-2 pitch. That's foul back to the screen. Remains at 2-2. They have another four-game series against the Astros to end the year. Two against the Angels and four against the Astros. The final six games of the regular season. As Roycroft at the belt, the 2-2 pitch is strike three called. He got him. Roycroft, 97-mile-an-hour sinker. First strikeout for Roycroft. One away, and here's Lazaro Montes.
9: You know, they're doing a lot of work with Roycroft. You know, he struggled during his time with the big leagues. They tweaked a couple things. Mark Conte was coy about it when I asked him before the game, but putting in a lot of work.
0: There's Montes, left-hand hitter, as the pitch is taken high, 1-0.
9: And this is an arm, and this is, as we said earlier, Johnny, where when you are where the A's are right now, why not take a shot with a guy who throws 98?
0: Mm-hmm. 1-0 the count. Montes has singled, struck out, and fly to left, 1-for-3, the 1-0 pitch. That's fouled away. 1-1. Perkins, 3 innings, 4 hits, and 3 runs, 5 walks, 7 strikeouts. Blewett, 2 innings, 2 hits, no runs, no walks. He struck out 4. Blewett, solid once again.
9: A's pitchers have K'd a dozen hits.
0: Yeah, have indeed. 1-1 the count. Montes, 38 homers in the minor leagues this year, 96 driven in. As the pitch is foul tipped into the glove of the catcher Servin. Oh, the sinker, 97. It's 1-2. Luis Medina, the right-hander, beginning to loosen up in the bullpen for the Athletics. Third baseman Max Muncy. He's about 45 feet off the line. Here's the pitch. That's swung on and missed. Down he goes. So back-to-back strikeouts for Roycroft. That four-seamer at 97. He's retired 5 straight. And here is the shortstop, J.P. Crawford.
9: The A's right now have some big-time velocity in their bullpen.
0: Yeah, they do.
9: Which they haven't had a lot of in the recent past, Johnny, with Medina and Roycroft and Alvarado especially.
0: You're right. He elevated beautifully there. Here's Crawford, left-hand hitter, as the pitch misses inside with a cutter. And it's 1-0. 5-4 A's. We're in the bottom of the 7th inning. Glad you're with us here on this Thursday night. J.P. Crawford has walked twice and singled, getting 223 on the year, 10 homers, 31 driven in. Former Phillies first-round pick. Slightly open stance from the left side as Roycroft to the plate. The 1-0 pitch. That's taken for a strike on the inside edge, and it's 1-1.
9: Lakewood, California for J.P. Crawford.
0: Yep. Long Beach area, right?
9: Yep.
0: Here's a 1-1 from Roycroft. That misses high. The four-seamer, 2 balls and 1 strike. A's 1 in the first, 1 in the second, 2 in the fifth, 1 in the sixth. The Mariners 3 in the first and 1 in the sixth. 5-4 A's. We're in the bottom of the 7th inning of T-Mobile. A's won the final game of that 3-game set against the Rangers. 9-2, the 2-1 pitch. That just misses. Close pitch. A's do have a challenge left, but don't use it there. Now there's 3-1 on Crawford. Brock Rodden is the on-deck hitter.
9: They could have challenged that one.
0: Yeah, that was a good-looking pitch. 3-1 to count. The 3-1 pitch, that's taken high. He lost him, ball 4. So first walk issued by the right-hander Roycroft. And here is Brock Rodden, who has struck out twice and walked 0-for-2. A's lead the Mariners 5-4. That tying run at first base in Crawford. Now Muncy about 15 feet off the line. Spudding with the bag. Pitches foul back to the screen. The first pitch sinker, 95 that time, 0-1. Just 45 at-bats for the Mariners. 8 hits. Here's the 0-1 pitch. That is taken for a strike. Good pitch on the inside edge at the knees on that four-seam fastball. It's 0-2 on Brock Rodden. Randy Arozarena would be next. Crawford, not a huge lead at first base. And held on by McNeil. Here's the 0-2 pitch. That misses outside with a four-seam fastball. It's 1-2.
9: This is a guy you've got to get, right, Johnny?
0: Got to get him. You do not want to face a Rosarena with first and second, a tying run at second base.
9: You'd probably see Medina in that case.
0: Yes. It'd be Roycroft's last hitter either way, I'm sure. Molina ready in the bullpen as right-hander livers and it misses inside. And the count now is 2 balls and 2 strikes. Mariners 37-31 at home this year. They've really struggled away from this ballpark. And they're 19 games under 500 on the road. Here's the pitch. That misses low, and it's now 3-2. So the Mariners with a bit of an edge here as Crawford will take off on this pitch. 3 balls, 2 strikes, 2 out. Roy Croft. He looks into his catcher, Brian Servin, as Crawford takes off, and the 3-2 pitch is banged in the right center for a base hit. Going to third base is Crawford, and the Mariners now have first and third with 2 outs for Randy Arozarena. I think we're going to see Medina. That tying run now at third base, the go-ahead run is at first base, and Marcasse is going to go get the 6-8 right-hander. So it'll be Medina against Arozarena, and the Mariners have first and third with 2 outs. And we'll take a break. It's a 5-4 ball game in the seventh. We'll have more after this.
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0: With Ken Korak and Chris Townsend and Chris Terry and Jenny Kavnar, entire crew, Johnny D with you. Thanks so much for being with us. In a key spot here, Medina facing Arozarena, first and third, 2 outs, 5-4 A's. As Luis to the plate, the first pitch is taken for a strike, a high strike. Arozarena challenging that. He thought it missed high. Arozarena lost the challenge first. He's the first batter at the bottom of the first. And we'll see if Arozarena is 0 for 2 or 1 for 1 on this. And he is going to win this challenge. So instead of a 0-1 count, it's a 1-0 count to Arozarena. Feel the energy in this crowd. First and third, 2 outs. The chance of Randy throughout the ballpark. Medina, the fourth pitcher of the ballgame for the Athletics. 1-0 the count. Arozarena, 273 on the year. Slider in there for a strike, and it's 1-1. It's the 50th appearance for Medina, 5-3, 3.61.
9: When you get toward the end of a close game, man, the challenges are huge.
0: Oh, indeed. And you never want to waste one early. 1-1 the count. There's a 1-1 pitch from Luis. Fastball misses low. With a sinker at 98, it's 2-1.
9: It's a tough call for the catchers, too. I mean, it's a lot of responsibility back there. You know, they could have challenged the 2-1 pitch to J.P. Crawford that was called a ball.
0: Yeah, exactly. It's very difficult. You talk about 98 with movement, right, to see what's a strike and what isn't. 2-1 pitch. Slider for a strike. Good pitch. And a Rosarena is going to challenge. I think that's a mistake by a Rosarena.
9: He's going to lose this
0: that's
9: one.
0: That's an emotional challenge by a Rosarena. That's what it is. And he is going to lose this challenge. You knew he was going to lose it. And the Mariners are out of challenges. And that is a kind of a selfish challenge. I don't know if I agree with that on the part of a Rosarena there in that situation. 2-2 the count.
9: Well, we could see it from here, and we're not that close to home plate.
0: Yeah, again, the game looks a lot easier up here. I guess that was kind of an emotional challenge for a Rosarena. 2-2 the count. As the right-hander comes set, the 2-2 pitch, runner bluffs, and the miss is down and away. It's now 3-2.
9: But you're right. Your comment was right on, Johnny. And sometimes you see a challenge just out of frustration.
0: Yeah, exactly. I shouldn't use the word selfish. I think it was just more emotional than anything else. So 3-2. The runner at first will take off. That's Rodden. 3 balls, 2 strikes, 2 outs. As Medina at the belt, the right-hander's 3-2 pitch with the runner going is swung on and fouled to our right. It remains at 3-2.
9: This is desperation time for the Seattle ball club, too.
0: It is. They can ill afford to lose games right now. They are in a tough spot as far as the wild card is concerned. 3-2 the count. Rodden takes his lead. He takes off the 3-2 pitch. Swung on and missed. Down he goes. And the bat goes flying beyond the third base bag. Great job by Medina on that slider. He strikes out a Rosarena. And the A's get out of it unharmed. No runs. They had a walk, 2 left. We're through 7 complete. It's the A's 5 and the Mariners 4.
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16: Well, we've got high drama in the Pacific Northwest. Getting out of the jam. There in the bottom of the 7th, Michael Barable with you here on AceCast. And the A's Radio Network. Of course, we'll have A's Talk after the game where we'll take your phone calls at 833-625-2278. But that high drama, thanks in large part to the A's leading in this game, which is thanks to Lawrence Butler. And what he's done since lefties over the last few weeks, Ken and Johnny, has been truly remarkable, hitting .333 in OPS, just under 1,000 free home runs and 20 total bases in that time stretch. And, man, if Lawrence Butler can figure out hitting lefties at just a reasonable rate. You know they're going to bring lefties in when they stack Kurtz and Soderstrom in the lineup, of course, when everybody's fully healthy. So Butler can be dangerous against lefties. When this lineup is fully healthy come 2027, look out, Johnny.
0: That's a great point, Michael. Yeah, he's swinging a very hot bat right now. And you're

0: That ball was hit about 30 feet inside the foul line down the right field side, and just kind of a soft line drive dropping in front of the right fielder. And McNeil gives the A's a start here in the eighth. And that'll bring up Donovan Walton as the A's have their 10th hit. 117 hits now in their last 12 games. There is Walton. And left-handed hitter takes high 1-0. And Donovan came off the bench and delivered a pinch-hit homer for the A's in the sixth. Bizardo's 66th appearance, 3-3, a 3.25 ERA. His 1-0 delivery to Walton and swung on and fouled back. Bizardo pitched in the first game of the series for the Mariners in Boston on Monday night. And he was nicked for three hits and two runs in just a third of an inning. Working from the stretch, short lead by McNeil, and Walton takes the ball. And now it's 2-1. Two balls, one strike, top of the eighth inning, and nobody out. Rodden, edge of the grass over at third. The pitch to Walton is swung on a miss on a breaking ball inside. Speaking of pitching, you go back a couple of days to Tuesday night in AAA, and that's when Jamie Arnold, the A's number one pick in the draft last year out of Florida State, made his Coast League debut for Vegas against El Paso on the road. Now, the 2-2 pitch. And here it is, and that's a breaking ball inside. And he went five innings and four hits and no runs. He walked two and K'd five.
1: And we're going to talk to Fran Reardon, the skipper of the Las Vegas Aviators, next week on the pregame show.
0: So not a bad debut.
1: No, not at all.
0: Here's the 3-2, and on the way, and that's inside with the runner going. And so the A's have first and second and nobody out against Fajardo, and try to add on here in the eighth. And Brian Servin coming up. He checks over at third for a sign from Bobby Crosby. Well, you know, Arnold was on the same track as Cade Anderson, who started tonight for the Mariners, and that is coming out of college and then skipping all the levels until Double-A and beginning his minor league career, in this case with Arnold, in the Texas League. Two on, nobody out. Mariners thinking about a bunt. Servin's around a bunt and takes a strike at the knee.
1: And that's not easy to do. That's a tough league when you're coming out of college ball or high school ball, but college ball, mm-hmm. facing double A hitters. There's no picnic.
0: 0-1 count. Servin, a right-handed hitter. Bizardo from the stretch and around a bunt. Pops it up. Foul out of play toward the A's dugout to our left. Well, in Arnold's last four starts in Double-A, he had a 1.57 ERA. And so now, counting the start on Tuesday for Vegas, in his last five appearances, a 1.29. It wouldn't be a shock if he begins next year in the A's rotation. Two on, nobody out. 5-4 A's in the eighth. Servin has singled, struck out, and he was hit by a pitch. Now the count's 0-2. And he takes, ring him up. Fastball 97 from Bizardo, and that's an unproductive at bat. And that'll bring up Aliko Williams.
1: Yeah, Servin unable to get that bunt down. And
0: now the other kid who's really making headlines, and now in AAA, would be the right-handed batting outfielder from University of Indiana, Devin Taylor.
1: What a year he's having. Man.
0: Amazing. Two on, one out. A's lead by a run. We're in the eighth. And here's the pitch. And Alika takes a breaking ball for a strike. Taylor was also called up. And he made his AAA debut on Tuesday for Vegas. The 0-1 pitch on the way by Bizardo. He throws, and that's a strike on the outside corner.

0: Mika is in a hole. It's 0-2. Out of the stretch, they lead from first and second. And now the 0-2 pitch waved at a breaking ball outside. That was not a strike. Well, a promising inning with two on and nobody out. And now two away, and Muncy is coming up. And the pitch to Max is right down the middle. Five runs, 10 hits A's. Four runs, 9 hits Mariners. Hitting room in left center, the infield to pull. A's runners at first and second, and the 0-1 pitch to Muncy. Fajardo throws, and it's just outside. I want to amend what I said about Taylor. He's a left-handed hitter. Yep. Throws right, bats left. Second-round pick of the A's a year ago. Here's the 1-1 pitch. Runners lead, and the delivery, and that swung on, hit down the right field line, peeling off into foul territory and out of play. Well, last night for Vegas, Devin Taylor in his second AAA game was 4-for-6 with 2 home runs, including a grand slam and 7 RBIs. And he's begun his Coast League career 6-for-10.
1: Nice.
0: Now here's the 1-2 and a little bit high and combined 3 levels. And Taylor began this year at Lansing in the Midwest League. He's batting .316 with 22 home runs and 104 RBIs. Now here's the 2-2 to Muncy. Swung on a ground ball to the hole and threw into left for a base hit. McNeil's around third, up with the ball of Rosarena. The throw to the plate is cut off. And the A's get a cushion big time on a base hit to left by Muncy. And now the A's take a 6-4 lead.
1: It was that big, getting that extra run. Clutch, 2-out RBI single for Max. 26th RBI of the year for Muncy. That was big. And now Bolte has a chance to extend it.
0: And Walton stopped at second. Perfectly placed through the left side hole. The A's have their 11th hit. And a 2-run lead.
1: Talk about when you make contact, good things happen. It was a slider away and just kind of one-handed it into left field for the single.
0: Henry Bolte is 1-for-3. He's singled and walked, a right-handed hitter. Fajardo delivers, and that's taken for a strike at the knees. Henry Bolte, .275. 8 home runs, 30 runs batted in. .352 on base. Rodriguez shaded toward right center, and Fajardo throws, and that just missed the outside corner. Fastball 98. Well, the A's are on a great run offensively the last 10 days or so.
1: Indeed.
0: One ball, one strike, and here it is, and that's taken outside a breaking ball. The Mariners in the bottom of the inning, Canzone, Rodriguez, and Raleigh against Luis Medina. Nobody's throwing in the A's pen. Here's a 2-1 pitch, and that's a chopper toward third near the bag. Backing up is Rodden. Long throw across the diamond, close play, and they got him, and Bolte can't believe it.
1: It looked like he beat
0: it. The A's don't have a challenge left. So that's it. And now I think what Mark Kotze is asking for, and he can, would be a crew chief challenge here.
1: I mean,
0: which
1: like,
0: he has the right to do in the eighth inning.
1: Sorry, Ken. It looked from here like he beat it, but...
2: The Athletics was challenging the out ball at first base.
1: Bolte couldn't believe it.
0: The chopper to third, and Rodden was back of the bag in a long and accurate throw. The Mariners are walking off the field. It took a long time for the first base umpire, Sean Barber. He was really studying it, Johnny, to make the call. Will this be yet another call stand? Giants have a two-run lead. And if this gets overturned, then the A's will have the bases loaded with Gelof coming up. Really close, but again, it's that whole deal where they said the ball has to be secured in the glove. And that would be the hope here, was that it wasn't. Here's the call.
2: After review, the call is overturned. The runner is safe.
0: Yep. Henry Bolte with an infield single. And now the A's have the bases loaded for Gelof, and a huge opportunity here. They've scored a run here in this eighth inning. They have a 6-4 lead, and Henry Bolte has been on base three more times tonight.
1: Well, I'm surprised that Rodden didn't charge that ball. Wouldn't you wait for that second hop with the speed of Bolte, which you saw earlier on the first play of the game? I'm surprised on that.
0: It's a great point. 6-4 A's, two out, top of the A's, bases loaded. And Gelof takes outside. It's like when we first saw Ichiro up here. You knew you had to charge every ground ball if you could.
1: Yeah, exactly.
0: Or he was going to be safe.
1: Yep.
0: 1-0. Outfield straight up. Infield of the pole. And one ball, no strikes. Pizzardo to Gelof, and it's popped up. First base side, foul territory. Raleigh for a look, but it's about 12 rows back. Donovan Walton, he's at third. Muncy's at second. Bolte's at first. Gelof has two hits tonight, with a homer and a single, a stolen base, and two runs scored. And the Athletics have a dozen hits for the night. Rodriguez has stepped toward right center. Gelof, a right-handed hitter. Mazzardo out of the stretch. And here's his 1-1 pitch. Zach waits, and it's swung on and foul back out of play. Got a fastball, 97. He was on it. Now Zach calls time, takes a walk for himself left of home plate. Really been a great comeback year for Gelof. The number 20 on his back. And again, Mazzardo from the stretch. And with the bases loaded, here's the 1-2, and it's on the outside corner, and Gelof with a challenge.
2: Batter's challenging.
0: And this is huge.
1: It is. Gelof thought it was away.
0: And he was right.
1: Yes.
0: By a stick.
2: The Athletics have one challenge
0: remaining. I mean, Johnny, he was right by like a half a stitch of
1: never
0: the baseball.
1: A doubt.
0: Never. Wow.
1: Man.
0: And now it's a 2-2 count. So 2-2. Runners at first, second, and third. 6-4 A's in the eighth. Here it is, and it's outside 3-2. That was like a paper-thin correct challenge by Gelof, right?
1: Man, incredible. About as close as you can get.
0: He'll say that he had it all the way.
1: Oh, yeah.
0: Well, now they'll all be going on a 3-2 pitch from Pizzardo to Gelof. Ready? And a bluff. And back to second goes Muncy. And we can take a little bit of a deep breath here. A critical spot, of course, in the eighth. And he is holding a two-run lead. And again, the 3-2 on the way, and swung on, bounce, foul, left to third, and pass the third baseman, Rodden, and down the line. Remember the song, Rockin' Robin?
1: Oh, yeah. Absolutely.
0: I think of that when I think of Rodden.
1: Yeah, yeah.
0: Right?
1: It's a great tune. From the 50s, right?
0: Yeah, late 50s.
1: Yeah.
0: All right, we'll do it again when the base is loaded. Butler's on deck. And three balls, two strikes to Gelof. Now the pause, and Pizzardo ready, kicks, throws, and it's swung on, bounce right to third, taken by Rodden. Fires it across on a hop, and it's dug out by Naylor. A's get one, they leave three, and we go to the bottom of the eighth. With the A's on top of the Mariners, 6-4.
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1: Hey, it's Michelle Smallman, and coming up Friday, we get you ready for a jam-packed week one in college football, and I'll tell you which ranked teams are on upset alert. 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
2: We go to the bottom of the eighth. The A's lead 6-4. 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A's 6, Mariners 4, bottom of the eighth. Canzone, a left-handed hitter, and he takes 5 from Medina. Medina came on to finish off the seventh, which he did by striking out a Rosarena. A's pitchers have K'd 14 Mariners tonight. Here's the 1-0 pitch by Medina, and that's inside back to the screen. Well, what's at stake? As we've been mentioning with the Mariners, after the results of today and tonight in the wild card, the Rangers and Blue Jays, a half a game back of wild card number 3, and that's Cleveland. Here's the 2-0 pitch to Canzone, foul back. Baltimore, and the Orioles have lost 3 straight now, and they were beaten by Boston tonight. They're a game and a half back in the wild card. Minnesota 3. For the moment, the Mariners are 4 back. Here's the 2-1 pitch to Canzone and a foul tip. So if they win, of course, they'd be 3.5. If they lose, they'd be back to where they started today, and that is 4.5 behind the last wild card spot. Top two, the Yankees and Red Sox, and they're in great shape. 2-2. Muncy is well off the line over at third. And Medina, and the kick, the 2-2, is down and in. You can't walk the leadoff hitter. Jack Perkins, the A's starter, walked 5 in 3 innings. Tons of room in right center. Canzone waits. Medina at the belt. Turns, here it is, swung on, foul back off the mask of Jonah Heim. Man, right off his mask. Or of Servin behind the plate. Servin catching tonight.
3: Yeah, he took it right off the mask, as you said, a little shaken up there.
2: That's a tough job.
3: Yes, it is. Gosco. Oh, man. Brutal.
2: And this is a tough league.
3: It really is. Tough league. Best, as Shooty Babbitt said.
2: 3-2, Canzone waits, and Medina at the belt, first base side, kicks, throws, and it's swung on and foul back. Well, for Cade Anderson in his third major league start, 5 innings, 7 hits, 4 runs, he walked to Cade 3.
3: Similar to his first 2 starts.
2: It's a tough league.
3: It is. He's gone 5 innings in each of his first 3 starts, and holding his own.
2: Medina once again. To Canzone, 3-2, foul back. It's a pretty good battle right here with Dominic Canzone. He's 1-for-3 with a walk tonight, and pitch number 9 of this at-bat will be coming up. And Julio Rodriguez is on deck. Bolte is about 6 steps toward left center, and here's the pitch, and that is on the outside corner. Ring him up. Are out of challenges. And so Canzone strikes out. And that'll bring up Rodriguez. Julio, right-handed hitter, is lead by 2, and here it is, and that's taken inside. That's why we've always mentioned Johnny. Managers would rather not see a player challenge in the first 2 or 3 innings.
3: Yeah, look at that. I mean, a Rosarena challenging early.
2: 1-0, 0 strikes. Here it is. Medina fires in a breaking ball check swing. 1-1 strike.
3: That pitch was away. That pitch was away, and that was a challenge they could have had and would have won in that last pitch.
2: It would have meant that Julio would represent the tying run, Johnny.
3: That's correct.
2: The count's 1-1. Bolte shaded toward right center. Butler in right, straight up, and he's deep. And the 1-1 pitch. And that swung on a hit foul off to the right out of play. As long as we're perusing the minor league numbers, last night in the Cal League, the first-round pick from this year, Drew Burris, 3-for-5 for Stockton against Visalia. Here's the 1-2 to Julio. It's outside. He's played 24 professional games, Drew Burris. And he's batting .293 with 7 home runs, 16 RBIs, and a .449 on base. And his OPS is 1.069.
3: Pretty darn good start.
2: Yeah. 2 balls, 2 strikes in the dirt. And 3-2. Could he be on the Nick Hurts path? Maybe next year.
3: We'll see. Good interview, Townie, with Burris earlier.
2: 3-2, 1 out, 2-run lead for the A's, bottom of the 8th. Medina out of the stretch. And here it is, and swung on, foul back. I just wanted to mention, as long as we're getting into the minor league, just a little bit here, to kind of spotlight a local kid from Sacramento. He was born in Sacramento, went to high school in Elk Grove at Pleasant Grove High. 3-2 to Julio, and it's high and tight. Well, that'll get Raleigh a shot as a tying run. A's lead 6-4, 1 out, bottom of the 8th, Rodriguez at first. Bobby Blandford, high school in Elk Grove, went to Fresno State, and another of the undrafted guys. His average isn't great in A-ball at Stockton, .238. But 19 home runs and 83 RBIs. A little tip of the hat to a local kid.
3: Sure.
2: Bobby Blandford. And Raleigh takes this strike, and it's on one, and he didn't like it. And nothing you can do about it, Cal.
3: No challenges.
2: 0-1 count. And for Blandford, the home run total is third best in the Cal League, and the RBI total is third best.
3: Okay.
2: So good luck to him.
3: Yeah. There's been a lot of talent coming out of Elk Grove through the years.
2: For sure. Switch hitter batting left. Counts 0-1. The outfield deep. And here's the pitch by Medina. And a quick throw to first, not in time. The A's get action going in their bullpen. Henry Bolte, it's in no doubles. Deep right center, about 30 feet from the track. Hogan Harris is up and throwing for the A's. And the 0-1 pitch to Cal, and that's high. And Butler is shaded well over toward the line, Johnny, and right.
3: Yeah.
2: He's also deep. There's that famous home run you mentioned earlier by Raleigh. 3 years ago, was into the right field corner. Cal 1-1, deep in the box and even stance. And the pitch to Cal is swung on and missed. Man, what a tough pitch. Changeup down and in, 90 miles an hour. That hard changeup. Left field Geloff, about 80 feet off the line, and Muncy, the is third baseman, is basically playing shortstop. Here's the 1-2 high. You know, the first time we really ever had to notice the effectiveness of that hard changeup, like in the low 90s, was Felix Hernandez here. Devastating. 2-2. Rodriguez at first running, and it's down and in, no throw. And Julio dives into second.
3: He got a great jump. See that on the big board? First in Major League history, 5 consecutive 20 over 20 steal seasons for Julio. Man.
2: Yeah, great call, Johnny. Thanks for pointing that out. And the fans responding with a standing ovation.
3: Yes,
2: Julio tipping his hat. The crowd of better than 27,000 here in Seattle tonight.
3: They love him here.
2: Well, he His personality is off the charts.
3: Yes.
2: 3-2, one out, 6-4 A's, five over the eighth. Medina out of the stretch. And now here's the 3-2 to Cal Raleigh. On the way, in the dirt. Wow. And that'll bring up Naylor. And we'll see about Conte. Well, first it'll be the pitching coach Dan Hubbs coming out. You look at the skipper, he has died a thousand deaths this year.
3: These walks late in the game just kill him. Yes.
2: He's so competitive. It's been such a tough year.
3: Yep.
2: And just trying in a grinder of a game now that'll be well over 3 hours. Just it's nursing a two-run lead. But back-to-back walks in this bottom of the eighth.
3: Yep. Kobe Milner, left-hander, Andres Munoz, right-hander, double barrel in that Mariner bullpen right now.
2: A's pitchers have walked eight. You don't win many games when you walk eight.
3: No, but you lose a lot of sleep as a skipper when you walk eight.
2: You do. Yeah. There's Naylor. A's six, Mariners four. Two on, one out, bottom of the eighth in Seattle. Is 0 for 4. Cole Young on deck. It's a left-handed stretch in the Mariners lineup. So here's Medina out of the stretch. First base side. The A's look for two on the infield. The pitch to Naylor is swung on. Hit to left center. It's playable. Gelof is coming on. He's right there to make the catch. Shallow fly ball in left center on the first pitch. Naylor is out. That'll bring up Cole Young.

0: Al Medina trying to work out of it. They lead from first and second. Hayes lead by two, bottom of the eighth. Young, a left-handed hitter. The pitch to Cole Young is taken outside. Cole Young, first-round pick in 22 of the Mariners out of high school in Pennsylvania. He's really been scuffling recently, but he is 2-for-4 tonight. Batting 246. Hitting room in right center, infield to pull. The 1-0 by Medina. He throws, and it's swung on in line foul to the right off the netting beyond the Seattle dugout. One ball and one strike. Seventh meeting this year between these two clubs. And still six left after tonight. 1-1 pitch. And here it is. And a breaking ball strike goes to the curveball that time. And Young was frozen. Uncle Charlie. 1-2.
1: His stuff is electric. It really is, this guy.
0: Really an amazing year for Medina. Coming back from Tommy John. 2-1-2 out. 1-2 pitch. Here it is. And swung on and missed. And the ball in the dirt. Servant clears himself. Throws to first. The 16th strikeout recorded by A's pitching tonight. And Medina works out of it. And we go to the ninth. 6-4 Athletics.
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4: Left-hander Hobie Milner, just acquired by the Mariners, comes out of the bullpen to work here in the ninth. And he was added to the roster when the roster has expanded on the first. And Butler will lead off for the A's. Top of nine, the A's lead 6-4. Milner was DFA'd earlier this week by the Cubs. And here he is back in the big leagues in a lefty-on-lefty matchup against Butler. 6 runs, 12 hits A's, 4 runs, 9 hits Mariners. Jonah Heim on deck, and then McNeil, he drops down, and the sidearm delivery is in for a strike. What a job by Medina. And Kase really throwing, Medina, he could have gone to the bullpen for Hogan Harris to go with a left-handed hitter, but showing the confidence in Medina to allow him to work through that bottom of the eighth, Johnny.
5: For sure. More and more confidence in each and every passing outing for Medina.
4: Here's the 1-1 pitch, and taken for a strike. If he's going to be an eighth-inning guy in a leverage situation, that's one reason why you show that kind of faith in him.
5: Yes.
4: 1-2, and Butler pops it up, foul, third base side, might be playable. Cole Young, the third baseman, will run out of room at the photographer's well. The ninth inning is brought to you by California Community Colleges. And the Mariners also have some right-handed bats in their dugout available, including the recently acquired Taylor Ward. He came over from Baltimore. Here's the 1-2 pitch, and outside 2-2, although he's not having a real great year.
5: Yeah, you wonder if that was the plan all along when they traded Grayson Rodriguez for Taylor Ward, the Orioles. Would they just get rid of Ward, the trade chip deadline?
4: I don't think so.
5: He just struggled, huh?
4: Yeah, 2-2 pitch, a ground ball to third. Right there, gobbled up, and Rodden fires to first, and Butler is out. So for Lawrence, a 2-for-5 night, and Jonah Heim is coming up.
5: Well, I know he had a tough year and all. Taylor Ward did, you know, but I don't know. That was interesting.
4: Not nearly hitting for the power that he hit with the Angels at the end of his run with the Angels.
5: Yep.
4: Walking a ton. He's walked like 90 times this year, but he's only batting around 226. One out. 6-4 A's, top of the ninth, and a ball hits a deep left by Jonah Heim. Way back, a Rosarena will play it off the wall. Heim is turning it first. The ball rolls all the way back toward medium left field, and that will enable Jonah to stand up at second base with a double in the Athletics' 13th hit.
5: Every starter has at least one hit for the Athletics in this game.
4: And that would be 2 games in a row. Wouldn't
5: yes.
4: that be correct, Mr. Dosko?
5: Yes. That is a factual statement. Yep. Good sign.
4: I don't think that's happened that often for the Green and Gold. Wouldn't you think?
5: I don't think so. Also, 27 hits in 2 games. Pretty good.
4: And the pitch. And McNeil fouls it back out of play. 6 runs, 13 hits, A's. 4 runs, 9 hits, Mariners. And averaging exactly 10 hits a game for their last 12 games. That will get it done.
5: Yes, it will.
4: Here's the 0-1 pitch, and McNeil swings and misses, which was, you know, really a bunch of guys that you wouldn't have thought would be here, given good health.
5: Yeah.
4: But they're taking advantage of the shot.
5: Well, you said he'll get it done. He'll get it done with the pitching, too, which is why they lost a few games, but pitching has been good tonight.
4: Milner is 0-2, and that misses inside. So one out, one on. McNeil batting. Jeff, 1-for-3 with a single and a walk. And the pitch. And that's taken that inside. They're feeling no one. They feel the third. And the count now 2-2.
5: I mean, give the bullpen a ton of credit tonight. After Perkins struggled in his three innings, the bullpen one run in the last five innings.
4: Well, it's not easy to win a game in which your bullpen has to throw six innings.
5: Yep.
4: 2-2 pitch and lifted foul down the left side out of play. We always mention this whenever we see Hobie Milner. But why not mention it again? But he allowed the walk-off 10th inning grand slam, the delayed opening day of the COVID season of 2020 at the Coliseum, to Matt Olson.
5: We'll mention it tomorrow, too.
4: Here's the pitch. And it's outside. Three balls and two strikes. It was strange and difficult and bizarre for everybody.
5: Yeah, right.
4: 3-2, and here it is. And it's a line drive to right down the line. Montez won't be able to make the play. He takes it on the track. Around third is Heim. He will score. Throw to second. McNeil slides in with a double. And the A's get some more insurance here in the ninth inning. And they take a 7-4 lead.
5: Even a left-hander comes from that low arm angle. It just doesn't phase McNeil. Just a pure hitter. It's unbelievable his bat control, what he's able to do with the magic wand. He's something.
4: I'm completely baffled looking back on the middle of the season when he was struggling.
5: It makes no sense.
4: No sense. How could that have happened?
5: Yep.
4: It just looks like he's one of those guys who could get out of bed on Christmas Day and line a base hit somewhere.
5: It just shows you how tough this league is.
4: Here's Hernandez coming off the bench, and the pitch to Darryl, and that's taken for a strike on the outside corner. So the A's have used Stefanik and Walton, and now Hernandez in this spot, the number six spot. Right-handed hitter, left-handed pitcher, and it's taken inside, and they count 1-1. And this crowd is thinning out, and it's gotten awfully quiet up here at the home of the Mariners.
5: It's the way we like it.
4: One ball, one strike, and it's swung on foul back by Darryl, who's batting 235.

0: Here's the 1-2 pitch, and it's swung on and foul back. And this spot in the lineup has delivered a home run, a single, and a walk. A Dick Williams action for Kotze tonight. He's going to use 3 second basemen. Foul back. And the count holds at 1-2.
1: Good call.
0: Hall of Famer. 1-2. 1 out. 9th inning. A's lead 7-4. Hobie Milner delivers. And it's swung on and missed. Down goes Hernandez on a changeup outside. And Brian Servin is coming up. Each team will have 21 games left after tonight. The Mariners will spend almost the balance of the season either in Washington or California. 2 out, bouncy ball, foul on third base side. The only time they will leave the Pacific time zone the rest of the year will be when they go to Denver to play 3 games against the Rockies, and that's it.
2: They have a nice schedule for them as their last 3.5 weeks.
0: Yeah, they have the A's in West Sacramento, the Angels in Anaheim, the Rockies in Denver. Here's the 0-1 pitch on the way to Brian Servin. It's taken outside. After this series, the Rangers come in for 3, and then they finish up with 2 against the Astros and 4 against the Angels here. The 1-1 pitch with 2 out, and it's Luke Foul back to the right out of play with the A's on top 7-4 in the 9th. That Angel series, the last weekend of the year, they will celebrate the great Rick Riz all weekend. It's Rick Riz Celebration Weekend out here as a longtime broadcaster for the Mariners, over 40 years. Pitch outside, 2 balls and 2 strikes, and he's hanging up his microphone.
2: Well deserved, it could not be a better guy.
0: Yeah.
2: He's awesome. Such a good dude.
0: Hitting room in right center. Loves the game. Loves his work.
2: Yep.
0: Here's the 2-2 and a ground ball to the hole. Plugged up at third by Rodden. Flips it across for the out. Inning over. The hits get one. Leave one. Hogan Harris coming on trying to save it. We go to the bottom of the 9th with the A's on top of the Mariners 7-4.
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0: To the bottom of the 9th, Hogan Harris on trying to save it. Lazaro Montez will lead it off for the Mariners. 7-14-0 for the A's. 4-9-0 for Seattle. Montez, Crawford, and Rodden. 64th appearance for Harris. 3-2, a 3.49 ERA. And looking for his 14th save. Lefty-on-lefty matchup with the kid at the plate and takes this strike. Single struck out, fly to left, and struck out. And here's the 0-1 on the way, and that's outside, and the count is one ball and one strike. And his pitchers have K'd 16. Here's the 1-1 pitch. Check swing low, 2-1. Perkins, Blewett, Roycroft, Medina, and Harris. Zach Perkins, three innings and four hits and three runs. He walked five and K'd 7. Big cut and a miss. 2-2. Blewett would be the winner.
2: Yes.
0: And Anderson, the loser.
2: Yep. And Hernandez, the third second baseman of the game for the A's.
0: Yep. And it would be Cade Anderson's first major league decision. Two balls, two strikes, the infield to pull. Lazaro Montez, and the pitch to him is swung on and missed. The 17th strikeout for A's pitching tonight on this Thursday night in the Northwest.
2: Man, oh man, what a night.
0: And here's Crawford, who's walked three times and singled. Lefty on lefty, Harris to the plate, and that's outside 1-0. Well, it's going to be one of the longest nine-inning games of the year, but the A's have enjoyed pretty much every minute of it so far. And now the 1-0 pitch, and that's a strike on the outside corner. Here's the 1-1 pitch, and that's taken for a strike. When everybody in the lineup has at least one hit, guys go home feeling pretty good.
2: Yeah, absolutely. The hitting coaches, too.
0: The other thing, we talked about this, you know, several times this year. You don't know how much it really means, but even though the A's lost the middle game of the series against the Rangers in Arlington, here's the 1-2 pitch, and that just missed. They scored four runs in the last three innings of the game. So does that give you, you know, a decent feeling? Guys maybe feel pretty good about themselves going home. And here's the ground ball to the right side. Far to his left. Hernandez has it at second, throw to first in time. And he has continued that momentum with scoring, by scoring nine runs in the game yesterday.
2: I always think there's something to that, right? A little, we like to think a little momentum going to the next game. I don't know if it builds over, but it sometimes seems like it does, right?
0: Well, you have a great feel for the human condition, so yeah.
2: I don't know about that.
0: Dr. Dusko.
2: Yeah.
0: Two out, 7-4 A's, bottom of the ninth. Hogan Harris, this would be his 14th save, and he deals, and that's taken for a strike. Here's Taylor Ward off the bench. And the pitch to Ward waved at 0-2. He's batting for Rodden. 227, 7 home runs, 34 RBI. 95 walks. It's just kind of weird. Here's the pitch to him. Check swing foul straight back. And a 360 on base.
2: It is. They're just strange numbers, right? I mean, the 7 home runs is crazy. And 481 at bat, 7 home runs. And it's not what the Orioles signed up for, right?
0: No. Now the 0-2 pitch with 2 out, nobody on. Bottom of the ninth. And it's waved at an 18 K's for the A's tonight. Servin clears himself. Throws to first for the out. This ball game is over. And the Boobirds are out in Seattle. And the A's with their second straight win, and again, big-time offense from the green and gold. As the A's win it 7-4. 7 runs, 14 hits, and no errors. And 4 runs, 9 hits, and no errors for the Mariners. Blewett is the winner. Anderson is the loser. The attendance, 27,368. The A's are 55-86, and the Mariners are 66-75. 3 hours and 23 minutes. Hogan Harris, save number 14. The Mariners are now six games behind the Astros in the division, and they're 4.5 behind Cleveland for the third wild card, and they are in desperate straits right now. Another big offensive game for the A's, clutch pitching as the A's pick up win number 55, and now they trail the season series 4-3. Lloyd Glazer engineering for us. Mark Brady back in our studios. Ken Korak for Johnny D. Chris Carey, Chris Townsend, and Jenny Kavnar. Again, the final score was the A's 7 and the Mariners 4. And now we send things to A's Cast on NBC Sports California.
1: I know yesterday I said one of my favorite wins, taking down the Rangers, Henry Bolte hitting two home runs. I got to tell you, tonight feels pretty good, too. We talked about, out of the last 22 games, 20 are against teams who want to go to the playoffs, trying to get to the playoffs. So it's time to really play spoiler. And the Athletics did that tonight with the 7-4 victory. You're thinking about the Mariners. They just went to Fenway Park. They took 2 out of 3. They come back to the Pacific Northwest. They're all smiles. All these game notes that we get, they're talking about, oh, they got the A's for 4. Can they feast on the A's for 4? Well, how you like that? A 7-4 win for the Athletics. Chris Townsend with the Super Scout, Shooty Babbitt. That feels pretty good because this one hurts.
8: There are going to be a lot of highlights talked about in this post game, and there's going to be some lowlights that people probably not that happy about. But for me, I have a whole nother level of respect for Jack Perkins. He could have very easily thrown the towel in today. You look at the numbers and the line, and it doesn't look that great. But for him to run out of there with only giving up 3 runs in a laborious effort, the way that he went about it, minimized the damage when he could have just folded up like a tent. All he did was continue to battle. He didn't ask out. And all he did was gave his team an opportunity to win. That's all you can ask for, a starting pitcher. And everybody contributed to this victory. With the exception of Hernandez, who came in late for a pitch hit, everybody that participated got a hit. They did something to help this team win. This is a wholesale team win, if you will.
1: You have to learn, when you're on that mound, you never stop fighting. You never stop. You talk to guys who played for the Colorado Rockies for years. Even if you gave up runs, you got to think your offense is going to come back for you. You never stop battling. You always get up there. You pitch with conviction. And if you give something up, you get back on the mound and go after the next guy. And at times, we've seen our pitchers not be able to do that. Let's be honest. Jacob Lopez has learned to do that. JT Ginn has learned to do that. Gage Jump is learning to do that. You're not always going to be perfect. And we've lived in this moment in pitching where if a guy gives up a run or two, get the bullpen up and panic. Hey, Chris Bassett showed us the other day in Sacramento. He gave up runs early for the Orioles, but he stayed in there, kept battling, and he ended up getting the win. I mean, you have to understand you're going to give up some runs. You got to tip the cap to the offense. But as you said, you're right. He stayed in there and he kept fighting. We've seen him not do that too often this year. Great sign.
8: We're talking about some of the changes in the game. I think one that I would like to make, until the fifth inning, I won't even let guys sit in the bullpen. You guys sit in the clubhouse, do what you have to do, game plan, do whatever, get ready, check your emails, do whatever. Fifth inning, y'all come on down to the bullpen. I don't want to start even looking down. It's yours for 5. No matter what, go get them, champ. They won't look back, and they'll give you every single thing that they have, knowing that they're going to be out there, and they got guys dependent on them to stay in the game that long.
1: I love that. Donovan Walton hit a big home run tonight. Here he is with Chris in Dallas.
9: A's win 7-4 tonight, an all-hands-on-deck effort. And Donovan Walton, in his return to his former club here in Seattle, gets his first career pinch-hit home run in the sixth inning. Donovan, how good did it feel to get that one?
10: Oh, it felt great. It felt great. I think it was a great overall full, team win. Bullpen did a great job, but I was just trying to find a good pitch to drive, and luckily I ran into one.
11: Well, you ran into one, no doubt, my friend, and I dropped a Donnie Wall game on you as we saw the fist pump coming around the first base bag. I want to talk about the outstanding job you have done of just taking advantage, taking control, I think, of the opportunity that you have received here, and I think, in my opinion, carved out for yourself. It's got to feel good not only to contribute, but I think also grow as a player during this time.
10: Thank you. I appreciate it. Yeah, it's it's been fun. Ever since I walked in the locker room, the team's opened me with open arms. Staff's been great. We do have a good group. You know, we've been up and down with some battles, but I'm fortunate of the opportunity that A's have given me.
11: Well, I think it's an opportunity that you, my friend, have very well and deservedly earned. Go clap hands with the boys. Enjoy the return to Seattle. Enjoy a nice series win, an opening game win.
10: Awesome. Thank you, guys.
1: All right, it's good to put it out there, Dallas. Yeah, it's going to be a series win, hopefully. Donovan Walton, we recently had him on A's Cast Live, and kind of what he was saying there, where just the appreciation for a guy his age, trying to keep the career going. And you saw him down at AAA. He's been very productive. He was productive with the Angels when they let him go. He's got a place in this game.
8: I've been watching him for years. I mean, he used to be a shortstop with the Seattle Mariners. That's who he came up with. So I know that homer had to feel just great for him. Because everybody loves to go and beat up their former employee. But I think even more so, is that the veteran leadership that he's able to provide at this time of the season. This is a guy that's playing with a sense of urgency, trying to extend his career, understanding the magnitude and importance that a guy his age and experience could possibly have going into next season with all the uncertainty going on, because there are going to be a plethora of guys like him that are going to be able to help teams and bridge that gap at a time if we miss any. God, hope that we don't do that, but just in case. So he's making a strong case for himself because he has value in more ways than one.
1: There, you're dead on. If we're in a situation where we lose games and all of a sudden it's very quick, players, owners agree, going to do an abbreviated spring training, you don't have a whole lot of time to sign guys. He's a guy that you know. You know what he can do. And a lot of front offices are going to go, I need a guy like that. Let's get to the Toyota Turning Point, where we're going to take you to the fifth inning. The Athletics are down 3-2. There's already two outs in the inning. Henry Bolte would walk. And then Zach Gelb, he's starting to really get hot again.
8: I think he's a lot more comfortable in that two spot than three. A lot of guys want to swell up and play big just because they're hitting third. Just because you're hitting a certain place in the lineup don't mean you're supposed to come out of character. And your boy Lawrence Butler, I mean, man, you're talking about...
1: But the stolen base here is going to be big.
8: Yeah, and I don't know why we don't do a lot more than that, because pitchers do a terrible job of holding runners on right now. And that costs the Mariners right there, because we give that extra base. Now a guy is in scoring position. Huge run at that time for us. A's didn't look back after that.
1: Lawrence Butler has a 12-game hitting streak. And right now, during that 12-game hitting streak, hitting .372. And I also want to give another one out. This one was really good, and I know you love this, Shooty. Lawrence Butler versus left-handed pitchers. Now, you think about the struggles he had this year. Tomorrow in our pregame, you're going to break it down for us as a scout, what you saw early when it wasn't going well, and how he's fantastic right now. But since August 14th, Lawrence Butler against left-handed pitching is hitting .324, three home runs with an OPS of .966. He's a completely different player since that meeting where he stood up, put it on himself, put it on everybody else. Let's clear the, you know, let's clear it out. Everybody, if you have something to say, man, Lawrence Butler, you want to talk about stepping up? You talk the talk, you walk the walk. This man has done it.
8: When you look at a hitter's spray chart, a lot of times it'll tell you what's going on with his swing and his production. When Lawrence was struggling a lot, there were a whole lot of four to threes. And then the balls that he hit in the air were just pop flies to right field. But now everything is hard the other way. And there's a reason for that, and we'll talk about it tomorrow. But I think a lot of times the best medicine for a left-handed hitter when they're struggling is a heavy dose of left-handed pitching, because the difficulty it is to keep your head in there, to make sure that you know you got to look middle away. And if they come inside, it's very easy to make that adjustment because it's all about just a twist job. But they're pitching you away. It takes a guy that's a hitter that has bat to ball instead of a swinger with up there with a bad approach. Lawrence has an idea what he's doing up there right now, and the results are proving it.
1: Well, let's get to the River Rock Daily Jackpot. We have to give Scott Blewett a lot of credit. When he came over, didn't know a lot about Scott Blewett, knew he was a big guy, could throw, you know, he can bring it a little bit. But what he has been for the A's, a 2.70 ERA. When we were sitting here looking at numbers with the A's being essentially the worst bullpen in baseball, this bullpen was drowning. Scott Blewett showed up, and man, what he has been able to do, and you saw him tonight. I mean, he's throwing this gyro slider that's just breaking straight down. I mean, he's just nasty. I mean, Mark Kotze had to find somebody who can get outs. He's found a guy who's been able to get outs for him.
8: One thing we talk about as far as when you're going out there now as a pitcher, you're not battling the hitter. It's that box that you're dealing with. And the more that you can...

0: the adjustments. And I'll tell you another thing that Blewett has done. He's made Medina, he's made Alvarado, he's made those guys step it up a little bit, because we're looking for guys to define roles. Well, yeah, no, Blewett is definitely moving further and further and further toward the end of the game, because he's showing you that he comes in. What did he strike out? Four of the first five batters that he faced. What else would you like coming out of bullpen, a guy that's challenging bats and challenging the zone the way that he is and not running up a whole bunch of pitches in those at-bats?
1: Well, I had to throw a flag on myself when talking about Luis Medina, because we had Dan Hubbs on the show, and I'm like, well, you know, he was a starter, and he's looking great. He said, slow down. He's just starting to figure it out as a bullpen guy. This Randy Arozarena, look how fooled he is on this 3-2 slider. It was a great at-bat. It was a battle. Big smile there, Luis Medina. He's turning into a guy who's bringing that Chet. You always knew he had a great arm. Obviously, the Tommy John surgery. Could he start again? Yeah, maybe. But right now, he's flourishing as a reliever.
0: That pitch right there, him and his homie Alvarado should sit down in the bullpen a lot, and they should talk to each other, because that's something that he could borrow from Medina. Just knowing that in the back of your head as a hitter. Now, you just can't sit on one thing because you know he's not throwing another for a strike. What he did is showcase the three different pitches with two out pitches, and he's throwing strikes now. So I'm with the pitching coach right now. Let him pitch and excel where he is right now, because he's comfortable. When you see him walking off the mound that way right there, he's believing his stuff. Nothing worse than a guy that's out there throwing and hoping. You want a guy that's pitching and expecting, and right now he's expecting his stuff to work for him.
1: We have an issue in our game that starters giving you innings. And the reality is, if you can have a guy in the bullpen, like Hogan Harris, this was appearance number 64. If you get guys in the bullpen that can give you all these appearances, sometimes you can look at their value as better than if he's going to be a starter and give you just four innings. I mean, as much as we praise Perkins today, he only gave you three. If you're not going to give me five or more, starters aren't as valuable. I know starting pitching will always be valuable, but we got the average start right now is only five innings. That means the average pitcher goes five. You still need to get 12 outs for him. These guys that are going to come in, and maybe Medina can be that guy, and give you 70 appearances, 60-plus appearances, they're becoming very valuable.
0: Well, if that's the case, you're going to need about five guys like Medina down there, because we are witnesses of what could happen when your bullpen has been overworked, and ours definitely has, and it's been by need. It's great when you can go to them like this. Some days you have Johnny Holstaff where you don't have a starter and you've got that opener out there and you're depending on these guys. But as good as it looked tonight, it looks a whole lot better and a whole lot easier when you have about five or six guys you choose from and you only need two innings of work. And now you can mix and match. Even though guys have to pitch the three batters nowadays, you change that up a little bit, but it makes the decision a lot easier.
1: Well, Marcotte was always talking about his bullpen to us. Well, all of a sudden, Blewett, Harris, Alvarado, Medina, that's four guys.
0: Roy Cross threw well tonight,
1: but I'm talking about those four guys have been very reliable lately.
0: Yeah, we've got some guys to pick from down there, especially this time of the year. I mean, that is definitely something that you can be excited about.
1: It's a spoiler September. Game one goes to the Athletics. Why are the Mariners always so happy? They're literally the most disappointing team in baseball. They're hugging people. They're so happy. Maybe that's why they are so bad. They don't look like a team trying to get to the postseason. Mark Kotze next. 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
3: Athletics with a win tonight, 7-4 over the Mariners in game one. And this is what you want to see, Shooties. This is what you want to see out of Mark Kotze's guys. And it says a lot about Mark Kotze. His guys are fighting, and they're going to fight to the end. And this is what we got. We understand what we got, but it's time to go out and blossom as a group. They're really as a group coming together. Let's hear from the skipper.
4: Yeah, Blewett was outstanding. I think that was probably the big turning point in the game for him to come in the fourth inning and be able to give us two scoreless, and give our offense a chance to get back in the game. We took the lead. He went back out and held that. Roycroft was great. This is a kid that hasn't had a ton of success per se, and since he's been with us, he's had, you know, three pretty darn good outings. So both those guys stepped up tonight. It's an area that we're trying to address. We've made a lot of moves, and to see these two come in and perform like they did tonight, it's a big positive.
5: Offensive, what do you think of the approach against Anderson early, able to get to him in those 5 minutes?
4: I thought our at-bats were good. This is a young pitcher that we didn't know a ton about. I thought, we were aggressive on the fastball. That was kind of the approach to get him up in the zone. I think our guys did a great job with that. For our offense, we took great at-bats tonight. I think throughout the game, we kept pressure on them and kept taking good at-bats.
3: What's hot, and it's brought to you by Service Champions. What's hot? Nobody's hotter than Lawrence Butler. Last 12 games. Shooty, to watch the confidence. To watch him hit the ball up the middle, left center. Hit the ball the ballpark to left center. Ground balls to the left side. Not be totally pull happy. He looks like a different hitter.
6: Well, when you see Lawrence performing the way that he is right now, all the naysayers and all the doubters, now you have an opportunity to see why this team invested in Lawrence Butler in the way that they did and the confidence they have in his future. It's a very difficult game, and as I mentioned before, a lot has happened in Lawrence's life over the past couple of years that has changed things. I mean, he's going to have to grow up in a hurry because there's a lot to be expected of him. And you know what he's doing right now? Law getting his game in order. That's for sure.
3: You see him flexing there on first base? But that's the personality, right? One of the reasons why you sign someone like Lawrence Butler long-term, it's just not numbers. It's who he is as a man, like what he does for kids, what he does for kids in Atlanta, what he's done in Sacramento, what he did in Oakland. He's got a big heart. He cares about people. He cares about the organization. He grew up in the organization, right? You get drafted by the A's out of high school. They raise you through the minor leagues like Tyler Soderstrom. One of the reasons why these guys are best friends, because they grew up together basically in the A's organization. And then everybody in your organization down the minor leagues, they look up and they see what Lawrence Butler has become and Tyler Soderstrom. And your younger kids in the minors, they want to be like these guys. So a guy like Lawrence Butler means so much to this franchise. So when he's going good and he's hitting, he's flexing on first base, and you know, having fun in the clubhouse, he's just, when he's going better, the team's going better.
6: Well, the players have said that on several occasions, especially when Lawrence was struggling a little bit. This clubhouse is a whole lot better when Lawrence is in it. So these guys look up to him. Now that he's having success, he's on bases, he's making sure guys zap their sin so they're doing whatever they're doing down there because they're all in union right now. And what better way to finish the way that they're going about it right now, they can continue this momentum and make things difficult for other teams that are facing them right now. I can only see how they've looked on their schedule and circled those games. These are the games we can make up. This is where we got a chance to get back in it. They could be after this season scratching their head. Man, I can't believe Sacramento is the team that knocked us out of it. Unbelievable.
3: got to be thinking 3 or 4.
1: Oh, no.
3: I'm not going to get too greedy.
1: Oh, no.
3: 3 or 4.
1: Absolutely.
3: And by the way, we haven't mentioned this guy yet. Really proud of him. We got to talk Zach Gelof next, right here on ASAP. 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
11: I know, Shooty, you said I didn't have the guts to ask the number one pick, Drew Burris, now in Stockton, about his chains. Well, I had him on Ace Cast Live today. How many chains is he wearing? I thought it was four chains. I was wrong. Here is the number one pick.
10: During the game, how many chains do you have on during the game?
12: Three. I got three on at all times. When I sleep, when I shower, when I brush my teeth, when I play in the game, I never take them off. I've had the same three actually since I was 15 years old.
11: I absolutely love this kid. And he is balling out. He is showing you he is the real deal. Three chains on at all times, Shooty, even when he brushes his teeth.
13: Pardon me.
11: Uh-huh.
13: Three chains. Well, you know, you keep swinging the thing the way that he's swinging it, man. He can wear as many chains as he wants. This young man has been impressive. I can't wait to see how his career turns out.
11: Oh, he's got swag. He's got swagger. Great to see Zach Geloff hit another home run tonight, two straight games, another hit that we showed you. Zach Geloff is back on the map as one of our primetime guys going forward.
13: And what I like is the lulls that he have are not lasting.
11: Yeah.
13: One for 10, two for 8 or something, he's right back on it. So, yeah, no, I'm happy for Zach, too.
11: It's a later game tomorrow, 7 o'clock. We're going to be back at 6:30. Sources are saying Cade Morris is going to be your starter. A's with the win, 7-4 in the Pacific Northwest. We'll see you tomorrow at 6:30. Your phone calls are up next.
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15: This week, Finley Cadillac Henderson Player Performance of the Week is from the Little League Baseball ranks. As a team from Henderson, Nevada won the U.S. Championship in Williamsport, PA on Saturday, August 29th. This is the second year in a row that the U.S. Championship was brought back to the Las Vegas community. Last year was Summerlin South, this year is Paseo Verde. This year's team featured Carson Meyer, who became the first girl to play in the U.S. Championship, and she had an RBI single to help Nevada beat Ohio 12-2 on Saturday. Meyer, who had played in an all-girls tournament earlier in June, stepped to the batter's box in the second inning to a roar of applause from the 20,000 fans. She proved she could play with the boys and delivered with this single up the middle with the bases loaded to extend Nevada's lead to 3.
16: Now the Braid on a 2-2. And this one's up the middle, and Meyer has delivered a single and another run. Girls with game in Nevada. 4-1, Meyer's second hit.
17: How about where this pitch is located, too? You saw the swing and miss to get to two strikes, and look at this two-strike swing. This ball just going down, get down there and get it. You see the back knee kind of come towards the ground to be able to get barrel on a pitch that's maybe 3 inches off the ground. Another RBI for
7: Our girl Carson Meyer.
15: That highlight courtesy of ESPN. With that hit and RBI, Carson Meyer became the first girl to hit an RBI in the U.S. Little League Baseball World Series Championship game. She said after the game, and I quote, "It's awesome. So like the first girl to get a hit in the U.S. Championship? Awesome." Starting pitcher Owen Guzman had three hits, scored twice, and pitched solidly for 3 2/3 innings to lead Nevada. Guzman opened up the game with a triple, scored shortly thereafter, but Nevada broke the game open in the second inning. It scored 5 runs on 4 singles, 2 walks, and a hit batter. Guzman was part of the cascade of runs, hitting a ground ball up the middle that scored Michael Guerrero. Guzman's third hit came in the bottom of the fifth, an infield single to second base. 3 batters later, Brooks McFarland doubled to left field, scoring Guzman. Defensively, the team from Henderson turned 3 double plays to help Guzman and reliever Peyton Henson tie in a Little League Baseball World Series record. So big ups to the team from Henderson, Nevada, Paseo Verde, for once again winning the U.S. Championship 12-2 versus Ohio in the Little League Baseball World Series. That was the Finley Cadillac Player Performance of the Week, brought to you by Finley Cadillac Henderson, the prestigious Cadillac dealer of the year. 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
19: $1 million roster. There were certain LSU stakeholders who were of the mind that LSU needed to win right away because of the investment that was made in the team. There's some who still feel that way, that at this point now, anything less than making the college football playoff and maybe even winning a college football playoff game is unacceptable. Now, not everybody holds that opinion, but I think most people hold the opinion that they at least need to make the college football playoff.
20: So it's CFP or bust, and you heard it right there. Harry Douglas on Freddie and Harry says LSU, they'll be just fine.
21: When it comes to the LSU Tigers, from a player perspective and from their standpoint, I don't think this is distracting them. And here's why, Aaron. There's this thing that I'm holding in my hand right now called a cell phone. From text messages, the phone calls, the social media, that distract these athletes more so than anything that we can think of.
20: Toe cannot meet leather soon enough, guys. Saturday night, 7:30 Eastern. Let's go. Back to the games. Idaho-Utah on ESPNU. Utah's first game without longtime head coach Kyle Whittingham, now the head coach at Michigan. Whittingham's 177 wins in 22 seasons as Utah's head coach, most in program history. Replacing him, Morgan Scali, who was on the staff at Utah for the last 18 seasons before being named Whittingham's successor. Utes also return quarterback Devin Dampier, joins Auburn's Byron Brown as the only active QBs with 40 passing touchdowns and 30 rushing touchdowns at the FBS level. We'll jump to the second quarter here.
22: That man up top, Dampier, he identifies it also. Braden Pagan, touchdown, 7 yards. Devin Dampier is efficient and reminding us he's elite.
20: So 31-7. At the half, eventually became a 66-14 final. Utah with the big win to start their year. Arkansas Pine Bluff visits number 25, Missouri. SEC in action tonight as Missouri opened its season. Missouri enters 2026 off of a 3 straight 8-win seasons, the second longest streak in program history. Head coach Eli Drinkwitz received contract extension through 2031 in November of last season. And the big story of the offseason, With star running back Ahmad Hardy suffering a gunshot wound, he did not play Thursday as he continues to recover. And quarterback Austin Simmons, who transferred in from Ole Miss, got the start in game one, and we'll pick it up in the second quarter.
0: First and 10, Austin Simmons wants to throw. Seam pattern caught by Lee, spins away from the defender to the 15, to the 10, to the 5, to the pylon. Touchdown, Missouri. Caden Lee from Austin Simmons for 47.
20: Mike Kelly from Learfield, that to make it 37-0 Missouri. Missouri scored 40 points in the first half, the most points in any half by the Tigers since 2019, and Mizzou would hang almost 60 in a 54-14 route of Arkansas Pine Bluff to open the season 1-0. Elsewhere in college football, UMass Rutgers. UMass on a 16-game losing streak, longest in FBS. Rutgers, they play football in the Big Ten. Didn't see this one coming.
1: 0-12, erased, a decade of despair, gone, in one single evening in central New Jersey, and the Minutemen do it with poise, with class, with a solid effort. Final score today, maybe the biggest win of the UMass FBS era, 37 for the Minutemen, 21 for Rutgers. I mean, it is as simple as, I don't believe what I just saw.
20: Jay Burnham from Learfield. Rutgers closed as a 29.5-point favorite at DraftKings. It's their first loss as a 20-point favorite since 1978. UMass improved to 1-8 versus Big Ten teams since joining the FBS in 2012. And elsewhere on Thursday, Wake Forest defeated Akron in its season opener, 38-16. Chris Burnett with you here on Sports Center All Night. Let's stick to the gridiron. Shuffle just a bit. Week one of the NFL is all but here. Finally, camps are in the books. 53-man rosters are set. And the games, they're going to count. Speaking of counting, Baltimore first-year head coach Jesse Minter is counting on his star quarterback to be at his best. Lamar Jackson and the Ravens have Super Bowl aspirations this year, currently with the third shortest odds to win it all, according to DraftKings. And Minter chimed in Thursday on how he handles this.
7: I think it's really just about what the guys in the building, the players, I know what they want to accomplish. I know what we've kind of set out as our goals. It's really not about anything else. And so I think you go to work every day to try to put the team and put the guys and put the staff in position to be able to achieve those things. Don't shy away from it. We know what the standards around this place have been and where we want to go. And so I think we got a great group of guys that are hungry, that are excited to start the season, excited to play. And so it's really just more about how we feel about it than anything else.
20: So some confidence from the head man. Good news here is we don't have to wait much longer to get to see this team in action. Ravens open at the Colts, week one, September 13th at 1 Eastern time. And then there's America's team, the Dallas Cowboys. New season means renewed hope. Somewhat of a quiet off-season camp for the Cowboys, which is a change, a good change, maybe. Cowboys quarterback Dak Prescott is happy to just focus on ball.
23: Yeah, absolutely. I think it just not only allows us to be focused, but the narrative around us and the distraction or attention or whatever you want to say around us to be focused on just ball. And I think ultimately that helps. That helps the environment coming to work, and it helps, you know, any of these guys, or anytime somebody turns on the TV or something, you know, of that matter, it's not a distraction of the culture or is this guy coming back a valuable guy or is he going to get paid. We know what we've got, we know who we've got, and we're ready to roll.
20: I mean, if that's not music to Jerry Jones' ears, then I don't know what is. Cowboys on a mission this year. They'll open week one in New York against the Giants, which makes it only natural to head north and check in on things at the Meadowlands. Giants can do some things to help themselves this year. One of those is keep their star players healthy, which they'll need to do to right the ship and get back over 500. Giants linebacker Kayvon Thibodeau told his quarterback Jackson Dart, "Hey man, slide."
24: I would say that's one of those, like, don't touch the hot stove type situations. You know, he's a guy who loves to run. That's the way he plays. He loves the game. But, you know, for us, we're like those big brothers that are like, bro, like, we love you. Got on the red jersey in practice, but please slide. We need you. No blue tents this year, man. He's developed. I think he's primed to go. The coaching staff has really, you know, took heed to him, and the team has took heed to him. And I think even with going against the defense in Denard's, it has really given him the best opportunity to challenge himself, you know, in training camp.
20: No blue tints for Dart. No blue tints for Scataboo. Giants will need both these guys and Thibodeau when Dallas comes to town week one. Chris Burnett with you here on SportsCenter all night. Back to baseball, Giants, Pirates. These two may have already been looking to the offseason acquisitions. Postseason not really in the cards for either club. Strong finish to this season sure would be nice, though. Pirates grab two runs in the first and will pick it up bottom of the sixth.
2: Here's a bunt right up the first baseline. San Martin throws it away. Mangum with a bunt base hit. And Cruz, who had advanced to third, will come on to score on the throwing error. The Pirates lead 3-0. Mayhem for Mangum.
3: They're going to call it a sacrifice bunt. No hit for Mangum.
20: That from Sports Radio 93.7, The Fan. Giants scored two in the seventh, but that'd be it. Pirates win this one 5-2. Pirates scored five runs today. None of them came via a hit. And with their win, the Pirates have won three consecutive series, tied for their longest streak since the start of last season. Marlins, Royals, Miami, the one with something to play for. Just 2.5 back from the third NL wildcard spot. Just win. It's that simple. Kansas City, 8 back in the wild card. Clock is ticking if they want to try and make a late run here. In the bottom of the fifth, Miami up 3-2.
4: One on, one out. 3-2, Miami. And a high drive off the bat of Jensen. Back to the wall and gone. He's done it again. Carter Jensen's 22nd home run.
20: 96.5, The Fan. Jensen ties 1999 Carlos Beltran and 1987 Bo Jackson for the second most home runs by a rookie in Royals history. Jensen finished 3-for-4, a home run, a triple, a double, but a single short of the cycle. Royals finish off the Marlins here 7-3. We had the FIFA World Cup. Now it's the FIBA World Cup. More when SportsCenter All Night continues. 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
20: 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Daquan Wright and Xavien Harris, who recently were on NFL rosters, have been cleared to join LSU and play as early as Saturday night's game. Stick with us as we share the latest. Chris Burnett with you here on ESPN Radio. 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
20: The NL MVP campaign continues for Pete Crow Armstrong as his two-run blast leads the Cubs over the Brewers. Cubs Radio Network.
13: Now the set for the 2-1. And he hits one in the air, deep center field. Back goes Mitchell to the center field fence. That ball is gone. Pete Crow Armstrong with a home run to center. Cubs lead 2-0.
25: Number four.
20: Nick Sogard's go-ahead two-run homer in the eighth powers the Red Sox to a win over the Orioles. W-E-E-I.
13: 2-1.
20: Driven high into right field. This is carrying back to the track. It is at the wall. And it's gone! Nick Sogard leaves Camden. And it is 5-3 Red Sox.
25: Number 3.
20: In New Brunswick, independent UMass plays spoiler and pulls off the week one upset against Big Ten opponent Rutgers. Learfield.
1: 0-12. Erased. A decade of despair gone in one single evening in central New Jersey. And the Minutemen do it with poise, with class, with a solid effort. Final score today, maybe the biggest win of the UMass FBS era. 37 for the Minutemen, 21 for Rutgers. I mean, it is as simple as, I don't believe what I just saw.
25: Number two.
20: A thriller at Bobby Dodd Stadium in Atlanta as Colorado's Julian Lewis finds his tight end Charlie Williams for the go-ahead touchdown against Georgia Tech. Learfield.
14: To Caleb Taylor, snap to Juju, drops, steps over the pocket, time, looks, throws, caught, flies, end zone, touchdown! Touchdown, Colorado! What a route to the tight end! And a throw by Juju! Joy in Atlanta! And the Buffs are a PAT away from taking the win here at Bobby Dodd!
25: Number one.
20: And with a chance to win their home opener, Georgia Tech's field goal attempt gets blocked by Colorado's Boo Carter as the Buffaloes win. Learfield.
14: A 45-yard attempt with 3 seconds remaining. He makes it. They win. He misses. The Buffs win. Snap, put down, kick is up,
12: and it got blocked, and the game is over.
14: Boo Carter.
12: And Colorado wins at Bobby Dodd. Boo Carter blocked the field goal. How about the start to 2026 and Prime's return to Atlanta?
20: And that was Colorado's first win against an ACC opponent since January 1st, 1957, when it beat Clemson in the Orange Bowl. SportsCenter All Night, ESPN Radio. The WNBA season is paused for a few weeks. Enter the FIBA World Cup, which begins Friday and will run through September 13th in Berlin, Germany. Team USA, per usual, it's stacked. Star Caitlin Clark on the emotions of the world stage.
0: I honestly think it's just excitement, and I think it's nice. Like, obviously, you've been in this world playing games at the WNBA. Like, you know, obviously, it's a different competition, and there's different things, and games played a little bit differently, but it's nice to have this well of playing a real basketball game and the preparation that goes into that, whether that's the scout, whether that's body recovery, just those little things, and then on game day, like, mentally preparing. I think, you know, you obviously know what it takes. It's a little bit different, and your roles will be very different than what it is when you've got a WNBA team. So I think for myself, continue to prepare the way I've always have, and we'll be ready.
20: The U.S. women's national team plays its group phase opener Friday against China. They'll face Italy on Sunday and then Czechia on Monday. The championship game is set for September 13th. SportsCenter All Night, ESPN Radio. Football's back, if you didn't already know. And the Indianapolis Colts, they're ready to go this year. Head coach Shane Steichen named Daniel Jones QB1. QB Anthony Richardson, former number 5 overall pick, QB2. Steichen with more on Richardson.
7: Yeah, I think he's grown a ton just as an individual. You know, a young player in this league, learning, going through adversity, going through, you know, things, uncontrollable things, injuries that he's had to battle through. Like we said all along, he's a very talented player, and he stuck with it and kept grinding, you know, and he's in the same spot, you know, he was last year after the competition. And so I'm excited for him and his growth going forward.
20: One play away now for Richardson. Colts host the Ravens, a team with Super Bowl aspirations, week 1. As we head east to Philly, Jalen Hurts and company, they're about ready to go. They'll do so without wide receiver A.J. Brown, who's now with New England. The pressure's mounting on Jalen Hurts to have a big year, but is it warranted? We will see. The latest with the SEC versus State of Louisiana when SportsCenter All Night continues, it's ESPN Radio.
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7: Stick with us as we share the latest. For now, let's check in on the other court. Flushing Meadows for the U.S. Open, to be exact. 2023 U.S. Open champion Coco Gauff capped off the summer hard court lead-up stretch with a title in Cincinnati. She was in prime time on Thursday night. She defeated Paula Badosa 6-4 and 7-6 to advance to the third round of the U.S. Open for the fifth straight year.
8: I think it's good to be battle-tested. I mean, I won here in 2023. I think I went three sets, like, I felt like almost every match. And honestly, when I saw the draw, I was like, well, I lost to Dari a bunch of times, and I lost to Paul a bunch of times. So I knew if I got through my first round match, the second round was just going to be tough regardless. And I think for me, it's a good confidence booster knowing that I can get through these matches. Obviously, you know, I would prefer maybe not to play someone I've lost to so many times second round, but I think today was a big confidence booster, and I think getting through in straight sets too makes a big difference.
7: Gauff has now won 16 straight sets since losing the opening set in Cincinnati. She will face Kristina Buxa in the third round. Also in action, 13 seed Naomi Osaka, who won 6-2, 5-7, 6-1. Osaka earns the 80th career major match win.
9: Obviously, the match was really difficult. I think on my end, it was more like mentally, I wanted to play perfectly, and obviously that's not going to happen every day. So in the third set, I just tried to do what I could do, and thankfully I was able to win.
7: Osaka has reached the third round at all four majors this year, the second season of her career accomplishing that feat. She will face Elise Mertens in the third round. And number 9 seed on the men's side, Taylor Fritz, won 6-0, 6-1, 6-1. Two games lost are his fewest in a completed major match in his career. And two games dropped are the fewest any American man has lost in a completed major match since Donald Young at the 2013 U.S. Open. SportsCenter All Night, ESPN Radio, back to the diamond for getaway day. Cardinals-Dodgers wrapping up on the West Coast not long ago. Dodgers up big in the NL West, fighting.

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8: Saturday night, stick with us as we share the latest. For now, let's check in on the other court. Flushing Meadows for the U.S. Open, to be exact. 2023 U.S. Open champion Coco Gauff capped off the summer hard court lead-up stretch with a title in Cincinnati. She was in prime time on Thursday night. She defeated Paula Badosa 6-4 and 7-6 to advance to the third round of the U.S. Open for the fifth straight year.
9: I think it's good to be battle-tested. I mean, I won here in 2023. I think I went three sets, like, I felt like almost every match. And honestly, when I saw the draw, I was like, well, I lost to Daria a bunch of times, and I lost to Paula a bunch of times, so I knew if I got through my first round match, the second round was just going to be tough regardless. And I think for me, it's a good confidence booster knowing that I can get through these matches. Obviously, you know, I would prefer maybe not to play someone I've lost to so many times second round, but I think today was a big confidence booster. And I think getting through in straight sets too makes a big difference.
8: Gauff has now won 16 straight sets since losing the opening set in Cincinnati. She will face Kristina Buchta in the third round. Also in action, 13 seed Naomi Osaka, who won 6-2, 5-7, 6-1. Osaka earns the 80th career major match win.
10: Obviously, the match was really difficult. I think on my end, it was more like mentally, I wanted to play perfectly, and obviously that's not going to happen every day. So in the third set, I just tried to do what I could do, and thankfully I was able to win.
8: Osaka has reached the third round at all four majors this year, the second season of her career accomplishing that feat. She will face Elise Mertens in the third round. And number nine seed on the men's side, Taylor Fritz, won 6-0, 6-1, 6-1. Two games lost are his fewest in a completed major match in his career, and two games dropped are the fewest any American man has lost in a completed major match since Donald Young at the 2013 U.S. Open. SportsCenter All Night, ESPN Radio, back to the diamond for getaway day. Cardinals-Dodgers wrapping up on the West Coast not long ago. Dodgers up big in the NL West, fighting to earn a bye to the division series. Cardinals, few games back at the third wild card spot. Time to make it up, though. L.A. not making it easy, sending Tarek Skubal to the mound in this one. Shohei Ohtani not in this game. Manager Dave Roberts choosing to rest his star after an 0-4 night with four strikeouts on Wednesday. The Dodgers enter the bottom of the ninth down 2-1.
11: Here comes the payoff pitch to Hernandez. Swings, line drive, left center field. That's going to split the outfielders, go to the wall. Edmund comes around to score. Here comes Betts around third. He'll get to the plate. Dodgers win.

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3: The band that helped start a revolution. Candlebot, live in concert. Saturday, October 3rd at the

0: on a two-run double by Nathan Lucas, and the Blue Jays lead it 3-1 in the fifth.
1: 590 The Fan, Toronto would make it a four-run fifth to jump out in front and did not look back. Cleveland got two back in the bottom half of the inning, but the Blue Jays take this one 6-3. They move a half game back of the Guardians for that third AL wildcard spot. Brett Bateman, 3-for-5 with a run, his 10th multi-hit game in his first 22 career games, leads the Blue Jays in hits with 30. The Guardians, they've lost three of their last five since a seven-game win streak. Red Sox-Orioles, first game in a four-game series for these two. Both teams got on the board in the first. We enter the sixth. Baltimore's up 3-1.
2: Once again, Rutschman.
3: Swing and a drive. They did it again. It's cranked to right. Oh, Charm City is Adley's home. Another bomb, and the Red Sox are within a run at 3-2.
1: WEEI 93.7, eighth former number one overall pick to hit a home run in his first game versus the team that drafted him two innings later in the eighth.
4: 2-1.
3: Driven high into right field. This is carrying back to the track. It is at the wall, and it's gone! Nick Sogard leaves Camden, and it is 5-3 Red Sox.
1: In the ninth.
4: Here's Roman, and he swings and drives one high and deep into left field. It's at the track, it's at the wall, it's gone! Opposite field homer for Roman, who reigns a little bit in Baltimore, too. Insurance, and it's 6-3 Red Sox.
1: And Boston would grab the win 6-5. Elsewhere, the Athletics defeated the Mariners 7-4, and we head back to the courtroom in Louisiana when SportsCenter All Night continues at ESPN Radio.
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1: Poole said Thursday, Lombardi had been on paid leave in the wake of an internal investigation into a human resources complaint filed by a former UNC front office employee. Colorado freshman quarterback Julian Lewis hit tight end Charlie Williams for a 20-yard touchdown with 42 seconds left in the fourth quarter, lifting the Buffaloes to a last-minute 14-13 win against Georgia Tech on Thursday night in Atlanta in the season opener. And Daquan Wright and Xavien Harris are currently cleared to return to college football after brief stints in the NFL, according to a judge's orders issued Thursday evening. Sets up a dramatic showdown between the SEC and LSU leading into its season opening game this weekend.
16: I'm shocked. I did not think that this would be a ruling that, you know, would go in the favor of NFL players who spent time in the league to come back. I understand they didn't make a team and all of that, but it's just a wild precedent to make now in college sports, because I could imagine there's going to be men's basketball players, there's going to be women's basketball players that are also going to try to file suits and then come back. The other part to this, you have a huge game here in less than 48 hours against Clemson at your house. It's the beginning of the tenure for Lane Kiffin there at LSU with a ton of distraction around this. Daquan Wright already saying he feels like he's going to be on the game. Have you been practicing with the team? Like, you just, I'm assuming you know the plays from the years before at Ole Miss. It's just a wild scenario, and I just believe we're getting closer and closer to making college sports professional sports, because at this point, that's what this looks like.
1: 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I'm Chris Burnett. We've barely played a game in the college football season, and the sport is already white hot. We head back to the courtroom for more from Thursday's banana scene in Louisiana. ESPN college football reporter Dan Murphy in Louisiana with the latest.
17: It's been a long day here in Baton Rouge, about 9 hours of a preliminary injunction hearing that ended with Judge William Jordan granting that injunction that keeps both the NCAA, the SEC, and LSU from doing anything that will negatively impact the players in the lawsuit. As you said, that includes Daquan Wright and Xavien Harris, both of whom plan to transfer from Ole Miss to LSU. Wright told us after the hearing that he expects to be on the field this Saturday night when LSU opens its season against Clemson. Harris said he might need a few more weeks to get into shape, but he plans to be ready in time for Ole Miss in week three, which will obviously be a very big game for Lane Kiffin and his former Ole Miss Rebels coming over to play for LSU.
1: So there's the latest with the injunction. Then there was the courtroom itself. It was quite the scene, said On Three's Wilson Alexander on game night.
18: It was a theatrical scene in that Baton Rouge courtroom at times today. You had some attorneys who were performative at times. Tony Clayton, who represented the players in this case, was really trying to take it to Greg Sankey, the commissioner of the SEC, quite a few times. It was a long day. It was a nine-hour day in the courtroom as this decision was made, and ultimately the judge decided to grant this injunction.
1: And then Murphy with more on the SEC's lawsuit impacting player eligibility.
17: As if this weren't confusing enough or messy enough already, the SEC did file that lawsuit earlier today in a federal court in Alabama. And so that will give the LSU at least a little bit of pause. They have to make a decision tomorrow as they finalize their rosters whether or not they put these players on their team. The SEC is asking for permission to be able to enforce their rules, very stiff penalties, if LSU puts former pros on their roster. Like Lane Kiffin could be suspended for up to half a season, fines in the tens of millions of dollars, and there will be at least a little more uncertainty on whose rules will apply and which judge will have the final say as LSU makes the decision whether or not they're going to put these guys on the roster tomorrow evening.
1: So if you're someone that's still grappling with what this means for the sport, join the club. ESPN's EJ Manuel on SportsCenter says he's not a fan.
16: I don't believe an NFL player, whether you signed a contract and had a 10-day contract or you spent some time in a training camp or you went through the Senior Bowl process, cannot then go through that process, get cut, and then all of a sudden come back to play college football. I understand Lane trying to push through to get these players on his roster because obviously these are good players. It's going to help them with depth. It's going to make them a better team. But to go through the lengths of this, to potentially now get sued, to potentially have teams within the conference not want to play you and all this stuff, right before a huge game to start your season against the Clemson football team that's coming to your house, it's just a huge distraction. So hopefully it's worth it at the end of the day for Lane Kiffin and this football team, but it's a very wild way to start a tenure there at LSU.
1: And that's today. But then there's the whole, what does this mean going forward? Manuel again on Thursday night.
16: If the NCAA is supposed to create rules and guidelines, and we continuously see players fight these things in a federal court or a state court, that's a real issue now. Because what's the point of the NCAA at this point? There are no rules. And to be real with you, the NCAA might have a objective to say, hey, we're going to look at this case, and it takes 6 or 8 months or 9 months. The season's over with at that point. So, again, I just think this is a really bad precedent, and we'll see what happens in the future.
1: It is a bad precedent, but whose fault is it? Why are we here? Ian Fitzsimmons on Amber and Ian said he knows.
19: It's not just an LSU thing, but the spotlight is on LSU because of Lane Kiffin. And this isn't the player's fault. It's the NCAA's fault for ruling one way in June and March and reversing it in June, going, oh, our bad, class of 2022? Yeah, you do deserve a fifth year. Our bad. So, yeah, those of you who already went and declared for the NFL and maybe didn't get drafted and were on, you know, rosters as camp bodies, but you could have been still getting paid in college, our bad. We screwed up. Sorry to hear about it. And move on. And now this is where we are.
1: And meanwhile, Lane Kiffin says, are you not entertained? Speaking of Kiffin, he's got a game to coach, too. Has this added pressure? Wilson Alexander again on game night.
18: Oh, gosh. I mean, they put pressure on Lane Kiffin to win immediately since they hired him. I mean, even when they put together their $40-plus million roster, there were certain LSU stakeholders who were of the mind that LSU needed to win right away because of the investment that was made in the team. There's some who still feel that way, that at this point now, anything less than making the college football playoff and maybe even winning a college football playoff game is unacceptable. Now, that's not everybody holds that opinion, but I think most people hold the opinion that they at least need to make the college football playoff.
1: So it's CFP or bust, and you heard it right there. Harry Douglas on Freddie and Harry says LSU, they'll be just fine.
20: When it comes to the LSU Tigers, from a player perspective and from their standpoint, I don't think this is distracting them. And here's why, Aaron. There's this thing that I'm holding in my hand right now called a cell phone. From text messages, the phone calls, the social media, that distract these athletes more so than anything that we can think of.
1: Toe cannot meet leather soon enough, guys. Saturday night, 7:30 Eastern. Let's go. Back to the games. Idaho-Utah on ESPNU. Utah's first game without longtime head coach Kyle Whittingham, now the head coach at Michigan. Whittingham's 177 wins in 22 seasons as Utah's head coach, most in program history. Replacing him, Morgan Scally, who was on the staff at Utah for the last 18 seasons before being named Whittingham's successor. Utes also return quarterback Devin Dampier. Joins Auburn's Byron Brown as the only active QBs with 40 passing touchdowns and 30 rushing touchdowns at the FBS level. We'll jump to the second quarter here.
21: Got man up top. Dampier. He identifies it also. Braden Pagan, touchdown, 7 yards. Devin Dampier is efficient and reminding us he's elite.
1: So 31-7 at the half eventually became a 66-14 final. Utah with the big win to start their year. Arkansas Pine Bluff visits number 25, Missouri. SEC in action tonight as Missouri opened its season. Missouri enters 2026 off of a 3 straight 8-win seasons, the second longest streak in program history. Head coach Eli Drinkwitz received contract extension through 2031 in November of last season. And the big story of the offseason, With star running back Ahmad Hardy suffering a gunshot wound, he did not play Thursday as he continues to recover. And quarterback Austin Simmons, who transferred in from Ole Miss, got the start in game one, and we'll pick it up in the second quarter.
0: First and 10, Austin Simmons wants to throw. Seam pattern caught by Lee, spins away from the defender to the 15, to the 10, to the 5, to the pylon. Touchdown, Missouri. Caden Lee from Austin Simmons for 47.
1: Mike Kelly from Learfield, that to make it 37-0 Missouri. Missouri scored 40 points in the first half, the most points in any half by the Tigers since 2019, and Mizzou would hang almost 60 in a 54-14 rout of Arkansas Pine Bluff to open the season 1-0. Elsewhere in college football, UMass Rutgers. UMass on a 16-game losing streak, longest in FBS. Rutgers, they play football in the Big Ten. Didn't see this one coming.
2: 0-12, erased. A decade of despair, gone. In one single evening in central New Jersey, and the Minutemen do it with poise, with class, with a solid effort. Final score today, maybe the biggest win of the UMass FBS era. 37 for the Minutemen, 21 for Rutgers. I mean, it is as simple as, I don't believe what I just saw.
1: Jay Burnham from Learfield. Rutgers closed as a 29.5 point favorite at DraftKings. It's their first loss as a 20-point favorite since 1978. UMass improved to 1-8 versus Big Ten teams since joining the FBS in 2012. And elsewhere on Thursday, Wake Forest defeated Akron in its season opener, 38-16. Chris Burnett with you here on SportsCenter All Night. Let's stick to the gridiron. Shuffle just a bit. Week one of the NFL is all but here. Finally, camps are in the books. 53-man rosters are set. And the games, they're going to count. Speaking of counting, Baltimore first-year head coach Jesse Minter is counting on his star quarterback to be at his best. Lamar Jackson and the Ravens have Super Bowl aspirations this year, currently with the third shortest odds to win it all, according to DraftKings. And Minter chimed in Thursday on how he handles this.
22: So I think it's really just about what the guys in the building, the players, I know what they want to accomplish. I know what we've kind of set out as our goals. It's really not about anything else. And so I think you go to work every day to try to put the team and put the guys and put the staff in position to be able to achieve those things. Don't shy away from it. We know what the standards around this place have been and where we want to go. And so I think we got a great group of guys that are hungry, that are excited to start the season, excited to play. And so it's really just more about how we feel about it than anything else.
1: So some confidence from the head man. Good news here is we don't have to wait much longer to get to see this team in action. Ravens open at the Colts, week one, September 13th at 1 Eastern time. And then there's America's team, the Dallas Cowboys. New season means renewed hope. Somewhat of a quiet offseason camp for the Cowboys, which is a change, a good change, maybe. Cowboys quarterback Dak Prescott is happy to just focus on ball.
23: Yeah, absolutely. I think it just not only allows us to be focused, but the narrative around us and the distraction or attention or whatever you want to say around us to be focused on just ball. And I think ultimately that helps. That helps the environment coming to work, and it helps, you know, any of these guys, or anytime somebody turns on the TV or something, you know, of that matter, it's not a distraction of the culture, or is this guy coming back a valuable guy, or is he going to get paid? We know what we've got, we know who we've got, and we're ready to roll.
1: I mean, if that's not music to Jerry Jones' ears, then I don't know what is. Cowboys on a mission this year. They'll open week one in New York against the Giants, which makes it only natural to head north and check in on things at the Meadowlands. Giants can do some things to help themselves this year. One of those is keep their star players healthy, which they'll need to do to right the ship and get back over 500. Giants linebacker Kayvon Thibodeau told his quarterback Jackson Dart, hey man, slide.
24: I would say that's one of those, like, don't touch the hot stove type situations. You know, he's a guy who loves to run. That's the way he plays. He loves the game. But, you know, for us, we're like those big brothers that are like, bro, like, we love you. Got on the red jersey in practice, but please slide. We need you. No blue tents this year, man. He's developed. I think he's primed to go. The coaching staff has really, you know, took heed to him, and the team has took heed to him. And I think even with going against the defense and Denard's, it has really given him the best opportunity to challenge himself, you know, in training camp.
1: No blue tents for Dart. No blue tents for Scataboo. Giants will need both these guys and Thibodeau when Dallas comes to town week one. Chris Burnett with you here on SportsCenter all night. Back to baseball, Giants, Pirates. These two may have already been looking to the offseason acquisitions. Postseason not really in the cards for either club. Strong finish to this season sure would be nice, though. Pirates grab two runs in the first and will pick it up bottom of the sixth.
3: Here's a bunt right up the first baseline. San Martin throws it away. Mangum with a bunt base hit. And Cruz, who had advanced to third, will come on to score on the throwing error. The Pirates lead 3-0. Mayhem for Mangum.
4: They're going to call it a sacrifice bunt. No hit for Mangum.
1: That from Sports Radio 93.7, The Fan. Giants scored two in the seventh, but that'd be it. Pirates win this one 5-2. Pirates scored five runs today. None of them came via a hit. And with their win, the Pirates have won three consecutive series, tied for their longest streak since the start of last season. Marlins, Royals, Miami, the one with something to play for, just 2.5 back from the third NL wild card spot. Just win. It's that simple. Kansas City, 8 back in the wild card. Clock is ticking if they want to try and make a late run here. In the bottom of the fifth, Miami up 3-2.
5: One on, one out. 3-2, Miami. And a high drive off the bat of Jensen. Back to the wall and gone. He's done it again. Carter Jensen's 22nd home run.
1: 96.5, The Fan. Jensen ties 1999 Carlos Beltran and 1987 Bo Jackson for the second most home runs by a rookie in Royals history. Jensen finished 3-for-4, a home run, a triple, a double, but a single short of the cycle. Royals finish off the Marlins here 7-3. We had the FIFA World Cup. 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
1: 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Daquan Wright and Xavier Harris, who recently were on NFL rosters, have been cleared to join LSU and play as early as Saturday night's game. Stick with us as we share the latest. Chris Burnett with you here on ESPN Radio. 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
1: The NL MVP campaign continues for Pete Crow Armstrong as his two-run blast leads the Cubs over the Brewers. Cubs Radio Network.
13: Yeah, the set for the 2-1.
14: And he hits one in the air, deep center field. Back goes Mitchell to the center field fence. That ball is gone. Pete Crow Armstrong with a home run to center. Cubs lead 2-0.
10: Number 4.
1: Nick Sogard's go-ahead two-run homer in the eighth powers the Red Sox to a win over the Orioles. W-E-E-I.
13: 2-1.
15: Driven high into right field. This is carrying back to the track. It is at the wall. And it's gone! Nick Sogard leaves Camden. And it is 5-3 Red Sox.
10: Number 3.
1: In New Brunswick, UMass plays spoiler and pulls off the week one upset against Big Ten opponent Rutgers. Learfield.
2: 0-12. A race. A decade of despair gone in one single evening in central New Jersey. And the Minutemen do it with poise, with class, with a solid effort. Final score today, maybe the biggest win of the UMass FBS era. 37 for the Minutemen, 21 for Rutgers. I mean, it is as simple as, I don't believe what I just saw.
10: Number 2.
1: A thriller at Bobby Dodd Stadium in Atlanta as Colorado's Julian Lewis finds his tight end Charlie Williams for the go-ahead touchdown against Georgia Tech. Learfield.
15: To Caleb Taylor, snap the juju, drops, steps over the pocket, time, looks, throws, caught, flies, end zone, touchdown! Touchdown, Colorado! What a route to the tight end! And a throw by Juju! Joy in Atlanta! And the Buffs are a PAT away from taking the win here at Bobby Dodd!
10: Number 1.
1: And with a chance to win their home opener, Georgia Tech's field goal attempt gets blocked by Colorado's Boo Carter as the Buffaloes win. Learfield.
15: A 45-yard attempt with 3 seconds remaining. He makes it. They win. He misses. The Buffs win. Snap put down. Kick is up. And it got blocked! And the game is over!
13: Boo Carter.
15: And Colorado wins at Bobby Dodd! Boo Carter blocked the field goal! How about the start to 2026 and Prime's return to Atlanta?
1: And that was Colorado's first win against an ACC opponent since January 1st, 1957, when it beat Clemson in the Orange Bowl. Sports Center All Night, ESPN Radio. The WNBA season is paused for a few weeks. Enter the FIBA World Cup, which begins Friday and will run through September 13th in Berlin, Germany. Team USA, per usual, it's stacked. star Caitlin Clark on the emotions of the world stage.
0: I honestly think it's just excitement, and I think it's nice. Like, obviously, you've been in the flow of playing games at the WNBA. Like, you know, obviously, this is a different competition, and there's different things, and the game's played a little bit differently, but it's nice to have the flow of playing a real basketball game, and then the preparation that goes into that, whether that's the scout, whether that's body recovery, whether it's just those little things, and then on game day, like, mentally preparing. I think, you know, you obviously know what it takes. It's a little bit different, and your roles will be very different than what it is when you're on the WNBA team. So I think for myself, continue to prepare the way I've always have, and we'll be ready.
1: The U.S. women's national team plays its group phase opener Friday against China. They'll face Italy on Sunday and then Czechia on Monday. The championship game, it's set for September 13th. SportsCenter All Night, ESPN Radio, football's back, if you didn't already know. And the Indianapolis Colts, they're ready to go this year. Head coach Shane Steichen named Daniel Jones QB1. QB Anthony Richardson, former number 5 overall pick, QB2. Steichen with more on Richardson.
16: Yeah, I think he's grown a ton just as an individual. You know, a young player in this league, learning, going through adversity, going through, you know, things, uncontrollable things, injuries that he's had to battle through. Like we've said all along, he's a very talented player, and he stuck with it and kept grinding, you know, and he's in the same spot, you know, he was last year after the competition. And so I'm excited for him and his growth going forward.
1: One play away now for Richardson. Colts host the Ravens, a team with Super Bowl aspirations, week 1. As we head east to Philly, Jalen Hurts and company, they're about ready to go. They'll do so without wide receiver A.J. Brown, who's now with New England. The pressure's mounting on Jalen Hurts to have a big year, but is it warranted? We will see. The latest with the SEC versus State of Louisiana when SportsCenter All Night continues. 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

0: It's kind of taking over.
1: Oh, I thought you meant like the pickleball paddle.
0: No, no, no. It's another sport. It's called paddle or padel. Someone's called the padel. Someone's called the paddle. It's supposedly the most fun.
2: Okay. All right.
0: I want to take lessons. But anyway.
2: Pickleball's a good time.
0: Also, all right.
2: I bet they had gumbo at that pickleball place in Denver.
0: No doubt. A little pickleball, a little Lane Kiffin talking, a little gumbo on the side.
2: Yeah.
0: Not a bad afternoon in Baton Rouge, to be honest.
2: A little injunction, a little legal mumbo-jumbo, some gumbo.
1: Honestly, like, thank goodness so many sports reporters were already attending this LSU-Clemson game, which also is expected to have the most celebrities in attendance, over 100 credentialed outside of media members, because otherwise we wouldn't have the coverage of this court case.
0: Well, we have another big headline coming out of college football. This one coming out of UNC with Bill Belichick's squad. 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

0: I didn't know, but I'm happy to help.
1: Well, yeah. We appreciate you, Dan. Thanks so much for the time, and we'll talk to you next week.
0: All right, thanks.
1: He's our ESPN NFL insider, Dan Graziano, here on Unsportsmanlike. And coming up next, we've been talking a lot about dysfunctional franchises in sports. We've certainly been talking about the Clippers this week in wake of the Kawhi Leonard situation and the penalties that the NBA levied against the Clippers as a result. And the Browns last week, that's all we talked about. Deshaun Watson being named QB1, how dysfunctional are the Browns? But which franchise is more dysfunctional? We'll talk about that next here on Unsportsmanlike on ESPN Radio.
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0: a good opportunity. Because what we're seeing here is these players who started, Collier, Stewart, Young, Copper Gray, as people who have built this sort of foundation of what we're, like, all these young players are reaping the benefits for. Like, there's this misnomer that all of a sudden WNBA got popular a couple years ago, but there are these players who have been building the groundwork for it, and they're the ones that are getting the start. And it's going to be cool to see this sort of future, these future superstars like Beckers, Caitlin Clark, Angel Reese, are crossover household name superstars before our eyes. And so watching them sort of take the torch, take the mantle, along with some of the really good young players, Aaliyah Boston, Ryan Howard, those type of players who may not be the type of household names, but are still some of the among the best players in the league going forward. It's going to be really cool to see these two generations kind of play together. And also, the way that WNBA, like, the discussions have been so toxic, just to see everybody getting along and having fun and doing TikToks and having a good time.
1: And representing the country.
0: Representing the country. I think it's just good for the sport in general, and I hope it gives us a little bit of something to build on. We come back and be like, these people actually do not hate each other.
1: Right.
0: They get along. They
1: play
0: like
1: well
0: each other.
1: Together, too.
0: They
1: who would have thunk?
0: Just compete during the regular season. Like, hopefully this is a reset to get us ready for the playoffs.
1: And there's a great image that, of course, has been percolating around the internet, Michelle, of Paige Beckers, Aaliyah Boston, Caitlin Clark, and AZ Fudd, who is not a part of this team. And, of course, her WNBA rookie season is over due to injury. But the four of them as members of a junior national team. Mm. That's what I'm really excited to see throughout the course of the next few weeks in Berlin. You've seen Paige Beckers and Caitlin Clark play together if you've been following their junior national team careers. They can absolutely play on the floor together. And they can play with Angel Reese on the floor as well. This is not just a, oh, kumbaya moment. This is actually an elite basketball moment that we have upon us. And so really excited to see what it looks like as they go up against the greatest competition on the international stage they've yet to face.
2: She's Mia O'Brien alongside David Dennis Jr. I'm Michelle Smallman. 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
1: College football is a sport that seems to change by the second. 1 minute you're Rutgers, walking into a season under Greg Schiano. It's been a part of some of the better days in recent memory in your program, thinking, hey, we're starting off with UMass. Life's going to be pretty good. And then you put toe to leather. You have over 30 points put up on you by a UMass team that hasn't scored that much in God knows how long. And you have to watch the sad fireworks show after. Did you see that, Dad? The fireworks show that they had clearly had planned out beforehand that they still decided to run with after one of the most embarrassing losses in the entire college football season. I don't know who's in charge of that decision-making, but I have to imagine the shelf life on fireworks is long enough to where maybe you stash that for next time.
2: That's the thing. I mean, could you not have put that away, or were you too far gone? And how great would it have been if the UMass players came out of their locker room and stood on the field and watched it?
1: Oh.
2: That would have been the ultimate. Because kudos to them. I mean, what a great victory for them. But, man, Greg Schiano, I mean, just talk about head down at the presser, and then you're right. That fireworks display, did you have to shoot it off?
1: That's going to be the question on their minds for a while, and the question on our minds here at the Golix. Mike Golix Jr. and Mike Golix Sr. on ESPN Radio. 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We'll get into more of the college football slate from last night, a preview of what's to come this weekend, and picks for the college football playoff, all in hour number two on the show before Dan Murphy stops by to help us digest lawyer stuff, because that seems to be all we major in. Even though we're playing games, I thought we were done with this. Apparently we are not, because LSU and the SEC can't play nice. But for Rutgers, losing felt like losing. They tried to make it feel like winning with the fireworks show, but they couldn't. In the case of North Carolina, boy, that win in Dublin to start college football season feels an awful lot like losing right now with the headlines that continue to unfortunately populate around this program off the field. We had the news yesterday. Michael Lombardi, the GM who had come with Bill Belichick, who had previously worked with him in the New England Patriots, and who was hired to be the highest paid GM in college football with him when he took the North Carolina job, resigned as GM, the university announced on Thursday. Lombardi had been on paid administrative leave since July, and that followed an internal investigation into a human resources complaint fired by a former USC front office employee, first reported by our own Pete Thamel. So starting there, Dad, we remember the sell going into this was Bill Belichick and Michael Lombardi were here to build the 33rd NFL team, to model this in the way that we have seen an NFL front office modeled, in a time where you can pay players and do things the right way, and it just never seemed to get online. We still don't really know much about the specifics of what Michael Lombardi was being investigated for, but even though his attorney, Tom Mars, came out, called this a witch hunt, and all these different things, clearly enough for him to decide, it is not worth the trouble of me sticking around at this job.
2: Right, and Lombardi basically said, I don't want to be a distraction for this team. So, obviously, in this day and age of digging, we're going to find out what happened, but he decided to cut bait and move on. Yeah, he came in saying this would be the 33rd NFL team. He was the highest paid GM in college football at $1.5 million a year. So, I mean, everything was set up for them. And then last year, it was the overwhelming off the field was Bill Belichick and his girlfriend. Now, I mean, we haven't heard boo about that. But it now has been Michael Lombardi and been Belichick's son, Steve, who's also in the news. So, they have a bye week this week before they play East Tennessee State next week, of which they should win that game and be 2-0 before the real season starts. So that win against TSU was a very, very good win in Dublin.
1: 100%. And I'm sure if you're a fan of this program, if you're a player on this team, you were hoping, all right, now things can be different. We can focus back on the football. But to your point, WRAL in Raleigh, North Carolina, has been reporting on a lot of this. That announcement yesterday that Michael Lombardi was going to be stepping down for the program coincided with new revelations about the investigation that apparently the group in charge of investigating all of this is now turning their attention to, which is, as you mentioned, defensive coordinator Steve Belichick, over allegations that he used drugs on duty, possibly provided to at least one player. So attorneys are interviewing staff and players around that right now. Steve Belichick has been on leave with what Bill Belichick described as a medical situation since August. And so we want to be sensitive to that because these are all early reports, things that they are looking into around the program right now. And so we'll wait for another day to render judgment on that once more facts come out. But it all, when you sum it up together, just continues to be the kind of noise, the din around this North Carolina program that has unfortunately been the story of the Belichick era so far.
2: Yeah. And again, a great start to the season. They brought in Bobby Petrino as the OC. And quite honestly, from a football aspect, just a pure football side of it, having Bill Belichick run the defense is not a bad thing. Right? And it worked pretty good against TCU, holding them to just 10 points when they're used to scoring 30 plus. So from the football side of it, you know, it definitely looks good from an offensive coordinator spot, even though they didn't put up many points. But certainly from who's running the defense is Bill Belichick. And as we said, we're sensitive to the news, but we know it's going to come out.
1: Yes. And so the investigations will continue around this program. And this is sort of the same thing we've talked about in a very different way with what's going on for the players at LSU. And we had that conversation yesterday with Adam Rittenberg of, if you're in that locker room, all you hear as a player is ignore the noise. You hear people talk about everything going on outside your building, and you try and focus on the air in front of your face, the 5 minutes in front of you in the day, whatever's coming up at practice. At a certain point, that gets really difficult, especially in this day and age with how much access people have to you.
2: And I'm going to tell you what the players are thinking. Mike, you sat in that locker room. I sat in that locker room. And my thought would be, if I'm one of the leaders on that team, it would be, I hope this team doesn't do any, these coaches or administration, doesn't do anything to screw up our wins and us getting in trouble. Because we feel like we can have a good year. And are they going to do something outside of our control that's going to cost us games?
1: Yeah, and just the volatility inside that program. Michael Lombardi's been on leave since July. You're obviously having not having a lot of roster transactions in that time between then and now. But at some point, you're going to now be talking about players on this team who renegotiate, players you're trying to sign, your upcoming recruiting class, all dealing with a new voice. The defense, to your point, dealing with a new voice, albeit a Hall of Fame one in Bill Belichick, it creates complications and distractions for a football team just trying to go out there and win. Coming up next, speaking of football, let's talk about what's happening on the field and some of the fun that we saw last night here on the Golics.
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0: going to be superstars, All-American, first-round draft pick kind of guys. Like, what are they getting out of this for the long-term repercussions of really probably putting a bad taste in all of their fellow SEC members' mouths? You know, there's been talk to go as extreme as, hey, can we kick these guys out of the conference? I think that's probably a bit overstated. At the end of the day, LSU is a big brand that makes a lot of money, and money makes a lot of these problems go away and makes people's memory pretty short. So I don't know that we're going to get there, but I do think that there will be a continued bad taste in the mouth of a lot of the other people in the SEC here who are upset with LSU, who, you know, between Lane Kiffin and Will Wade and Kim Mulkey, they are right now an athletic department full of habitual line steppers and very much living up to that reputation.
1: So one more from me. And while this has exploded into lawsuits and talk about kicking LSU out of the conference, which I agree won't happen, does this boil down, Dan, to this is a class of 22 thing? This is a one-year thing? Or are there tentacles that we're not seeing that could go further?
0: So in this particular case, when we're talking about the very specific set of facts in the Louisiana lawsuit, this is just about these guys who are arguing that they only decided to test NFL waters and turn pro because they thought their college eligibility had expired, and then months later they learned that maybe there was a chance for them to come back and play. So they're not asking for a judge or anybody here in this case to permanently take down the wall that would allow NFL players to come back to college sports. However, you know, we're sort of in this give a mouse a cookie situation with college player eligibility, where every time one of these cases comes along, the line moves just a little bit further toward, you know, tearing down that wall and erasing what Greg Sankey referred to yesterday as a bright line between pro and professional sports. I don't really see that bright line anymore. It is quite blurry. We've got European pros playing college basketball. We've got all kinds of other scenarios where it becomes really hard to decide what's pro and what's college sports. So while the specific facts here don't set us up for this, you know, floodgates or a never-ending revolving door between the NFL and college sports, I do think that it continues to blur that line and make it more possible for the next lawsuit to come down the course and say, hey, you know, I played for 2 years in the NFL, and I have some eligibility left, so I want to try to come back.
2: Boy, if you give a judge a former pro player looking to cash in college, doesn't roll off the tongue quite the same, so we'll work on the rhyme for the children's book that can teach college football fans all about this. In the meantime, we will wait for more great information and reporting from Dan Murphy. Dan, always great to catch up, man. Safe travels to whatever courtroom you have to go to next. I'm sorry in advance.
0: Thanks, guys. And it is a pleasure to hear you both back on ESPN Airwaves. It's great to have some more Golics around me.
2: Hey, good to be back with you. 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
2: All right, if you liked all that legalese, go somewhere else because it's time for football. Our NFC South preview rolls along. We got division previews of the AFC South in hour number one. The NFC South now will be previewing two divisions every day, making our picks until the start of the NFL season. And the NFC South always feels like we got to walk into this and set the proper context, because this is a division that has become the easy butt of jokes for most people around the NFL. And this year's probably going to be more of the same. You heard Baker Mayfield sound talking about people potentially doubting the Buccaneers, but you've got the Panthers, who last year won this division, managed to shock a lot of people with how they played against the Rams, but still overall, it is not a group that inspires a bunch of confidence. Does this year change that at all for you with Tyler Shuck looking like maybe the quarterback of the future for the Saints, with Bryce and the Panthers having pulled off some impressive stuff towards the end of last season, and with Baker and the Bucks coming back with that edge since he doesn't have the contract extension he was hoping for.
1: I'm going to tell you what, Mike. There is part of me that wants to pick the Saints.
2: Ooh.
1: Of these four teams, the highest rated overall defense, total defense, was the Saints. They were the ninth best defense in the NFL in total defense. They bring in Travis Etienne in the running back position. Tyler Shuck is in his second year. That's when you see a big jump from first year to second year. I think they had 45 sacks last year. Atlanta led the division with 57 sacks, but we know that their pass rushers, a couple of them, it's not going to be. And I think Atlanta drops down with the quarterback situation, the defensive pass rusher situation that's going on, even though they have such power on Bijan Robinson and Drake London and Kyle Pitts. I think they're going to struggle, and I think the Saints are in for a definite boost. To me, I think all in all, I'm probably still going to lean toward Tampa Bay because they have the best quarterback in Baker Mayfield. We'll see what Reuben Bain does. You know, you hear the short arms, but you hear, oh, he's playing real well. So we'll have to wait until the live games get going. But I think I'm going to make it between Tampa Bay and New Orleans. I really see a big jump for New Orleans.
2: I'm going to pick Tampa Bay. I think Baker Mayfield, and when healthy, that offensive line are some of the best, certainly in this division, but maybe even in the NFC. That offensive line they put a bunch of capital into. Wide receiver injuries right now, I think both Emeka Ebuka and Jalen McMillan been banged up during camp, which isn't great news for them. But defensively, once you figured out the Vita Vea situation, I do think Reuben Bain Jr. comes in at the right time for a group that's going to have a real edge to them under Todd Bowles. It's the perfect fit of a guy that knows how to play within his limitations and brings the right attitude to a group that I think can make life pretty hard on people. I know Mike Evans doesn't live there anymore. I know Levante David's gone. So you've got these guys that were part of those championship memories and have been such important figures in the franchise. But I think this year's team, because like you said, the Falcons, I think the quarterback situation is a really tough one, and I think defensively there's just been so much, losing Jalen Walker, the James Pierce suspension, all the change and turnover they've had. The Panthers were so reliant on fourth down, second most fourth down attempts last year, converted, I believe, the fourth or sixth highest rate, and were behind in games 65% of the time last year. So this is a group that really had to mash turbo down on the joystick just to keep their head above water. I think Bryce Young's good. I think Tet McMillan was a revelation for them last year. And I think theirs is a run game and a defense that should be must improve. We talked about Devin Lloyd leaving the Jags. He now lives here. Jalen Phillips, who was great for the Eagles after the trade deadline last year, lives on that Carolina Panthers defense. So I think that could be a much better group. But I still have the most trust in the consistency of the Bucks as the Saints come online more with their quarterback and try and keep that offense in a place that's going to make him successful.
1: Yeah, it's a shame their top pick, Jordan Tyson's got the hammy. He's going to be out.
2: That really hurt my belief in them, by the way. I was rattled by that.
1: Yeah, that one hurt. But you know what? I'm going to take a shot. I'm going to take a flyer, and I'm going to say the Saints. I think the running game with Etienne's going to improve. The defense, I think, it played well. They can get to the quarterback. Even though Breezy is out for the year, he got hurt on that D line. I'm going to take a flyer and pick the Saints. God knows that it's not like one team is going to run away with this division. That rarely happens. So I think I'm going to take the Saints. I'm going to say they're a worst to first team, which we have certainly seen in divisions before.
2: We certainly have, and this is a team that, when you look at it as it's laid out right now, defensively, you talked about them getting out of pass rusher. Chase Young finally looks like he is turning into that guy for them there. They bring back Cam Jordan, who is going to have a really interesting Hall of Fame debate if he can match last year's double-digit sack production. It's a really interesting team. I loved the David Edwards signing.
1: Yes.
2: Guard.
1: Yes.
2: On a group that had been young draft picks, especially for the bookends at tackles. He feels like a guy that can come in and solidify. He comes over from Buffalo that's got great pedigree there. To build that wall in front of your quarterback that did a better job than I expected hanging in there and taking hits for a guy who... Tyler Shuck, if you look around college football now and see seventh-year quarterbacks and wondering why these guys are hanging on besides the money, it is Tyler Shuck's America, baby. Because that man was always banged up, going from one school to the next, and now has a chance to be a bona fide, legitimate starter for the Saints now and into the future. So you're Saints, I am Buccaneers. The Falcons, I don't feel like I'm giving much of a chance. The Panthers are interesting to me with Bryce Young. And you got multiple quarterbacks playing for their lives in this division, right? Tyler Shuck at the beginning of this journey, but the Tua Tagovailoa, Michael Penix Jr. battle to see if anyone's going to be under center for them. Bryce Young in Carolina with the Panthers in a big prove it year. Baker Mayfield trying to go and say, hey, I deserve the years I want, even if the money is close to being there. It's might be one of the most interesting quarterback divisions, would you say, in the NFL this year?
1: I would definitely agree with that. And I think the most intriguing question is going to be, is Atlanta in the market for a quarterback after this year?
2: Yes, for Kevin Stefanski and that new staff coming in, the only new staff currently in this division this year, can they come in and get the answer one way or another on what they're going to need to do next offseason at the quarterback position? That is our NFC South preview. I'm going to get this right one.
1: Yeah, you are.
2: Two divisions a day is hard. We're always doing the same direction for both. It is when you're bad at words like I am. And unfortunately, that's a genetic trait that I took from you. So thank you for that one. Coming up next, it's time to stop doing words and start doing picks. College football season begins in earnest with a full slate of week one games tonight. We'll give you the national title winner next here on the Golics on ESPN Radio and the ESPN app.
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0: 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By the way, not surprising to hear Tom say the Rams are flying in 2 days before the game in Australia. He said basically they're taking off Wednesday, landing Thursday.
1: Yep.
0: And then they're going to get some rest, and they're going to play the game Friday morning, and then they're going to beat it on down the line. Meanwhile, the Niners are already there. So.
1: Yeah, it's wild that they're both taking basically the opposite approach.
0: Strategies. And I'll just counsel this to anybody who's just like, well, what an advantage for the 49ers, right? Last year, Rams, Jaguars, London. Jaguars played the week before. They were already there. Rams flying day before. Beat the crap out of the Jacksonville Jaguars. Like the last team to beat the crap out of the Jaguars all year long.
1: Yep.
0: Jaguars came back after London. And take a look at their record after that London game. I think they had a game against your Raiders, Felly, that got real tight for them. They pulled that one out of their Duval and then started waxing the competition, if I'm not mistaken, last year with the Jaguars. So the Rams went ahead and beat the crap out of them. And everybody's all, oh, what a mistake that was. 844-204-RICH is the number to dial here on the program. Let's go to Jake in Kansas City. What's up, Jake? What's going on?
2: Hey, Rich, appreciate you taking my call. Just had a quick question for you on this What's More Likely Friday.
0: Mm-hmm.
2: It involves your Jets. And as a Chiefs fan, I'm always watching the receiver market,
0: sure.
2: You know, trying to see who's available. And I'd like to know what you think is more likely, that your Garrett Wilson and Justin Jefferson both finish the season on the Jets and Vikings, or that at least one of them is dealt before the deadline.
0: Oh, God. Neither of them are going anywhere, Jake. Neither of them are going anywhere. What's more likely? It's not even in the planet likely that the Vikings or Jets would be like, eh, things are just not going well here this year, and the future is bleak. Let's just start amassing draft. The Jets, let's put it this way. Justin Jefferson is going nowhere. He should retire in purple. Garrett Wilson, I have no idea what the Jets are going to do anymore. I imagine they are done in the we're trading everybody for future draft choices mode.
1: You'd think so.
0: I think, look it up. They have 9 first-round draft choices next year, right? It's
1: next year?
0: Correct? Yeah, a third of the first round is the Jets picking. You know what I mean? Come on now. Come on now. And they held on to him. They sent Sauce away, who was the player rookie of the year the same year that Garrett was.
1: The Jets have 3.
0: Thank you for the call, Jake. I appreciate it.
1: Just so we're accurate.
0: No, that's what I'm saying. the Jets should be out of the business of trading away young stars for future considerations. Plus, they paid him. I mean, he's paid, and let's just give him a quarterback, man, that he's going to be playing with for the rest of his career. You know, Justin Jefferson thought he had one of them. Now he doesn't. We'll see. Maybe he does again. Yeah, that ain't happening. But it is a What's More Likely Friday. We're going to play that coming up here on the Rich Eisen Show. Sean McDermott is our next guest.
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0: isn't she putting herself out there? And you mentioned earlier in the first hour about her blowing off Dan Patrick. She could have gone on and he would have grilled her and he would have argued. But for her to have day in and day out said, I'm going to do it, or having her people day in and day out say, I'm going to be there. And we saw her there. She could have made the time. It's just bad PR. And this league is at such an inflection, and we've never seen such interest in the WNBA as we do right now, but all people wanted to talk about were the social issues and the fact that she was abdicating responsibility, or so it seemed.
1: Mm-hmm.
0: That can't be the headline.
1: I'm absolutely with you. You mentioned Neka Ogumike. You said you wanted to run her candidacy. Why?
0: Yes,
1: why
0: I'd like to run her candidacy. She was the MVP in 2016. She has been the president of the WNBPA for the last decade. I always mix up the acronyms. I have to make sure I did that right, but whatever. You know me, I like to mix metaphors and acronyms.
1: You got it. You nailed it.
0: But the fact of the matter is she's beloved by the players but respected by the owners, and that's that perfect blend that you need. They call her Madam President for a reason. She is a leader. She's a leader amongst the women of the league and so well respected by owners across. So she'd be a really interesting choice. Boy, that Ogumike family, Shanae, of course, her sister, who's a major ESPN analyst, they're the brightest group. And I just see the fact that she could have longevity there. She could grow it out. Mark Tatum, who's the NBA deputy commissioner and the COO, he's a possibility. We remember that Adam took over for David Stern. So there's a legacy there, a play within the NBA of somebody who was growing up within it, taking over. But I like, you know, like, I'm thinking like Andrea Brimmer from Ally Financial. She's invested equal amount of money in NWSL, in WNBA, et cetera. She put the equal amount of money that she invests into men's and women's sports. She could be somebody that would be a really great leader as well. But I like NECA. I just think they need a big, out-of-the-box, exciting play here. And that seems like putting NECA there with longevity would be the perfect play. I argued with Renee about this, but she'd love to see her go into ownership. But I don't know. This seems pretty exciting.
1: Well, I think as everybody's surmising, Susie Schuster multitasking is only she can. And I always will sing your praises, Suze. You are the greatest multitasker I've ever known, ever met, ever loved. You delivered an outstanding breakdown of the top story in the W today while holding the leash of our new puppy.
0: Oh, you can hear
1: that
0: her.
1: Is to your left.
2: Yep.
1: Yep, that was going down. That's why it's there she is. There's Summer. Okay.
0: There she's a rescue golden from Retrievers and Friends in Menifee, California.
1: There you go. And so that was going down the entire time while you were delivering, and including a dog toy getting squeaked at the name of Mark Tatum being invoked, which is only
0: fitting
1: since he's the smilingest deputy commissioner in the history of deputy commissioners.
2: Right.
0: Yeah.
1: Summer getting some time.
0: He's got a squeaky clean background, Rich.
1: Right, look at you. Look at you turning the phrase. All right, before I let you go, crucial information. Coop is on the clock in not one but two fantasy guillotine leagues right now on a draft. I suggest we pause it because he's in high school right now. They do not let him have his phone, right? Like he's not even during lunch.
0: Not even Harvard Westlake. Whatever. They have a very strict no phone policy. Chris, I heard you earlier saying he should switch schools. I think Sarah's planning on sending him there, so maybe not a good idea.
1: No, but the whole point of this we have to pause it until he's out of school, correct? That's what we got to do?
0: Yes.
1: Okay.
0: Yeah.
1: There we go. So we're all
0: how do you put him on auto pick? He'll lose his mind.
1: He will. He'll be so upset. Like he would bring it up the entire season.
3: So eight,
1: like even if he gets through like the first half of the season perfectly, week 9, you put me on auto pick, Dad.
3: So 17 of us have to suffer,
1: huh?
3: Yeah. 17 of us have to suffer.
1: By the way, do we have Vinny Pasquantino's response on our text chain? First baseman of the Kansas City Royals after we pause the draft. Can I propose a pause if I'm on the clock between 7:10 and 10 o'clock central? I'll make my pick shortly after 10.
4: By the way, that's me thumbs up. I acquiesce.
1: Okay, good.
4: Yeah.
1: I mean, that's what we'll do.
0: By the way,
4: he's got a job.
1: Major League Baseball. you know?
0: He did, Cooper did say, Mom, it's pretty cool that I'm on a fantasy with Vinny Pascuitino, isn't it, Mom?
1: So
0: I'm like,
1: psyched.
0: Oh, yeah, Cooper.
1: Because Vinny loves engaging with him, too. All right, Zeus, thanks for the time.
4: Cooper should have took the day off today.
1: There you go. There's Susie Schuster in Summer.
0: Oh, my God.
1: There we
4: Bye,
1: go.
4: Summer.
1: There you go. Okay.
4: Coop's getting let off the hook, by the way. I think he should be taking more grief for this.
1: Well, for what? For going to school?
4: Yes.
2: Yes.
1: Okay.
4: He knew he had a draft today.
2: Yeah, prioritize.
1: Yeah, so are you serious? Retirement in quotes was trending?
4: Retirement in quotes was trending on Twitter today.
1: Yeah, I mean, yeah. This has been expected, assumed, that some graceful exit would be delivered. They've been talking about it on Women's Sports Now for a while.
4: Yeah.
1: You know what I mean? Like some commissioner that would step up and say, hey, Ennis, stay in your lane.
4: Right.
1: Or some commissioner that would step up and go, this is why this is happening. Or step up and talk about the officiating and tell everyone to back off. Or get something on the books about the officiating for everyone to know about in a better way. I mean, they may have been doing this behind the scenes, but it certainly has not landed in many ways, shapes, or forms.
4: No.
1: So, and I feel bad of just laying it all at the feet of one person, but that's what you are when you're a commissioner. And as Susie pointed out, I mean, the explosion of revenues and things of that nature, you do tip a cap to a commissioner, but a lot of that is born of the outstanding players that have come into the association. It's just it's been like everything but the play.
4: Mm-hmm.
1: You know,
4: it's too bad.
1: Wasn't that used to be who's got next? Right? Wasn't that the phrase?
4: We've got next
1: or something like that. We've got next. How about we've got next for somebody else's narrative? And by the way, that's the first time I've ever heard Susie talk about a certain object while holding the leash of a puppy.
4: Nothing to say.
2: DJ, you were still on your chair.
4: I'm going to leave it.
2: Well, I didn't expect to hear it.
4: Yeah, with nothing.
1: Women's Sports Now, you can watch the episode that aired yesterday, 6 p.m. Eastern, on all Disney platforms, Disney Plus, Hulu.
4: Hello.
1: There's their Women's Sports Now YouTube channel. There's also WSN on ESPN on Instagram, and so many different ways that you can follow the exploits and thoughts of the squad. Susie says Sarah got a troll hat from the team yesterday.
4: Oh, it was hilarious. Yeah, they made her a troll hat. Yeah. So you have to start wearing that on stage.
1: Okay. Well, we're all about, you know, you got married to Sarah.
4: Right.
1: And I just recently, it's all about obviously your marriage. You were talking about your stepkid. You've been married how long now?
5: So, just over 2 years.
1: Wait, 23 years and counting for me and Susie. There's about to be a divorce settlement, apparently.
4: Uh-oh.
1: I have a document with TJ's name on it, with the Los Angeles Clippers name on it as well. When we come back,
2: we'll see.
1: Divorce court.
2: Maybe.
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0: laws, it would take you like a month. And that's why they're that's why things are always so weird is in Louisiana. It has a different legal system than all of the other 49 states. Did you know that?
1: I didn't know that. I wonder if Lane Kiffin knew that. Like, I wonder if Lane had an idea that this was the place.
0: But it is true. That's partially why Louisiana is so odd, is that they have a different legal system than everyone else in the country. Greg in Houston. Go ahead, Greg. Greg, I hear you trying Greg. With your blinker on, but you're also on the radio. Go ahead.
2: Yeah. Oh, yeah. So real quick, first of all.
1: That's the blackest entrance ever to a phone call in ESPN radio history. Yeah. I like that. That's...
2: You know what I'm saying? First time calling to y'all's show. I love that y'all on more frequently and all that stuff. But look, the cold cup of gumbo, from what I know, and I'm from North Carolina, but you know how gumbo still got that little gelatin in there, it turns solid. So I think what he's trying to say is that the law is immovable. You know, like the law stands all the time. You know what I mean? They serve justice in the way that, you know, the books are written as they are now. So he's just still behind it. Because you know what I'm talking about.
0: Greg, are you? Let me ask you a question, Greg. Are you like a poet? Because you're reading very poetic.
1: Yeah, this is.
0: Greg, that's actually, I don't know if you're, what you're saying.
1: I don't know
0: correct,
1: if it's right
0: but
1: either.
0: But it sounds very impressive.
1: Sounds poetic.
2: Yeah, man. Like you know how you get, like those certain foods, and they say they sit cold, and you got that gelatin, and then before you heat it up, like you can heat it up, and it'll just it'll just be like soup. But while it's cold, it just sits there like a cup of jello.
0: That's
1: true.
0: Right.
1: I like the way Greg
0: is speaking. You, we're doing King of the Mountain second hour. You need to enter that sometime.
1: Yeah, please do,
0: okay,
1: Greg.
0: I feel like that's got your name written on it, okay?
1: You can win it.
2: We'll do. Appreciate that.
0: All right, Greg. I like his turn
1: that's
0: signal was
1: that's
0: on.
1: That's the entrance. That's the, you know, we'll get to it.
0: Yeah.
1: Give us a second. We'll get on the phone. Just give us a little bit of time.
0: The good thing about this show, we can talk about common law versus civil law, and we also can talk about cold gumbo with our turn signals on. Let's go to Brian in Phoenix. Go ahead, Brian.
3: Hey, first of all, guys, I want to say I've really grown to like your show. So thank you for having me on.
0: Well, thank you very much. Can I ask you one question real quick? Yeah. When you say grown to like it,
1: what does that mean?
0: At first, were you not a fan?
1: Yeah.
3: I wasn't sure at first. I got to tell you, I got to be honest, but I really like you guys now. I really do.
1: I appreciate that.
0: Thank you.
3: So, Myron, remember back on Monday you were really concerned about the island in Canada that disappeared? Nobody could find it?
1: Yep.
3: They found it.
1: Yeah, that's what they want you to believe.
3: It was a floating island. It floated 19 miles in 15 days in the same lake. So they found it. So you can rest easy now, my friend.
0: Oh,
1: yeah, I don't
0: appreciate the call. Floated 19 miles.
1: Yeah, that sounds like the official description, and then they want you to just forget about it because they don't want you to think an island can disappear. I'm not convinced, but
0: Steve is in Missouri. Steve, real quick.
4: This attorney, man, this guy, he's embarrassing. He says these children. He keeps calling them children, and the people are going after these children. These are not children. These are adult men that made adult man decisions that don't like the result of the adult man decision. And so it's embarrassing to see an attorney stand up there and try to say, this is like an 8-year-old boy that didn't know what he was doing.
0: Okay, but let me counter that real quick, Steve. That's your opinion. Can we play what his opinion is real quick?
1: Yeah.
5: It was served like a cold cup of gumbo.
0: What do you think about that, Steve?
4: I think that's slightly less than a warm cup of menudo.
0: Appreciate the call. Good comeback, Steve.
1: That's a great comeback.
0: Very well done. Yeah, that's he really does always comeback. Call these players children. They are grown-up adults.
1: They are. I don't know why he's saying that. But again, it's just, where else do you see this kind of theater outside of Louisiana?
0: Only in Louisiana in college football. All right, let's talk about Week one, starting it in mass tomorrow. Mm-hmm. Lots of games. Let's go over a couple to begin with. I think the biggest one we mentioned was Clemson LSU, but the top five are all playing. Are any of these games that you care about? Ohio State plays Ball State, Oregon plays Boise State. Georgia plays Tennessee State. Texas plays Texas State. I sense the theme. And then Notre Dame is playing against Wisconsin. Any of those games that matter to you at all?
1: I care about all of these games.
0: Oh, really? Okay.
1: Very much so. And here's why. The Heisman Trophy race starts this weekend. And, Matt, how many times have we seen in a season where someone comes out the gate and they throw for 400 yards and six touchdowns and you can't catch them? And that could happen. I mean, Julian Sain at Ohio State is going to be a candidate. Obviously, Dante Moore could be the best quarterback in the country, the number one pick. You know, keep going down the list. C.J. Carr at Notre Dame, what they may end up doing. Arch Manning, Josh Hoover at Indiana, Gunnar Stockton at Georgia. Like, you're going to have an opportunity to potentially separate yourself early on in the Heisman race, and I think that's what's at stake. Also, you got a bunch of guys playing this weekend who are going to be fighting to see who's going to be the number one pick in the 2027 NFL draft. So I think for the profiles, even though the games aren't great, there are some really high-profile athletes that everyone should be paying attention to.
0: I heard one of our former colleagues here, Todd McShay, say that there are eight quarterbacks that could potentially be the number one overall pick next year, which is a pretty amazing
1: a big
0: thing
1: number.
0: To say. I mean, that never happens. And he said further that there's an official NFL scouting report that is used internally by the teams. And this is according to him. I mean, I don't know. But that there are 17 players starting this college football season that have a higher NFL grade than any player that was picked in last year's draft.
1: Yeah, that doesn't sound too crazy to me.
0: But that's an amazing
1: actually, that is a number. That's a strong
0: that's
1: number.
0: An amazing,
1: yeah.
0: Now, part of that is because of the way the NIL has led to a lot of people coming back, and there was this weird year. But still, this is an unbelievable amount of talent in college football this year, and you mentioned those teams. Julian Sayin's with the number one team in the country. Mm-hmm. Dante Moore's with the number two team. C.J. Carr's with the number four team. Arch Manning's with the number five team. Those are the four betting favorites for the Heisman, and they're on the number one, two, and four, and five team in the country. Only Georgia does not have one of those candidates. That is also kind of rare to have it to where the top Heisman candidates are all sort of congregated in the top five teams.
1: And I think it's also interesting. We had this in college basketball last year, but because you have so many potential game-changing quarterbacks, if you're an NFL fan outside of the top 10 teams, if you don't have a locked-in quarterback, you're going to be paying attention, Matt, to this entire college football season because this could be your future quarterback. This could be the guy, one of these guys that you're saying, hey, I want my team to find a way to get him on board. So it's a big year for NFL fans as well.
0: And, I mean, we didn't even mention Chambliss at Ole Miss, Sellers at South Carolina, Mensah at Miami, right?
1: Levitt
0: at LSU,
1: a bunch of good quarterbacks.
0: Nico at UCLA. I mean, there are 9 or 10 guys that probably look at themselves and say, if I have a good year this year, I can be a first-round pick. That just doesn't happen in college football, but it is happening this year. We're going to preview some more of the games, plus some big news. A high-profile commissioner is going to step aside, and King of the Mountain at 4 o'clock. That's all coming up here next on Matt Myron on ESPN Radio.
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0: I think it probably ends as well, and it probably ends in large part because they're not going to be very good. But let's say they were to win 8 games, mm-hmm. 9 games. Not impossible with their schedule, okay? I mean, they have the next 2 games are very difficult. They play Clemson and I believe maybe Miami. But then after that, things get a lot easier. If they did, do you think he survives it? Is this really going to be a case that Carolina will only regret it if they lose?
1: Yeah, I mean, the challenge is, Matt, they're paying him so much money, and the buyouts attached to him and his staff, it's just hard to get out of it. Yeah. Like, it's a marriage where there are 4 mansions and 6 cars and 2 boats. It's just hard to figure out how you start off fresh when you have a guy like Belichick on staff. They've made a bunch of money. To Kevin Clark's point, I do think there are a lot of people regretting things now. I disagree with the idea that UNC football is on the back burner. Matt, every high major program in America needs football to be good, needs football to generate revenue so they can pay all these athletes. So it has come to the front of the line.
0: I believe every Power Four university in America except Duke, I believe this is correct, and maybe Kansas, but I believe they are the only two where football does not make more money than basketball. And that includes North Carolina, and that includes Kentucky, and that includes all those schools because that is how it is, right? Like, that's just how it is. Duke, I believe, is the only one that's otherwise, and even then, it's more because of off-the-court revenue than it is actual attendance. Schools need football to be good. Aren't you surprised? Like, when Belichick came to Carolina, most of the people were like, I don't know, he's a stick in the mud. How's that going to work in college? Are you surprised that he seemed to have, like, an animal house atmosphere as part of the program?
1: No, I'm not surprised because I think this stuff does happen in the NFL. I just don't think you hear as much about it, right? Because they're adults and there isn't school attached to it. So I think it maybe happens and maybe you don't care as much if you're in the NFL, but in college, he still has to play to the standards of UNC and what they expect their football team to do. The perception of the university is the thing that Belichick hasn't had to think about up until this point. In the NFL, you were just representing the team. It wasn't bigger than that.
0: And it's different Kraft, in college. And Robert Kraft was not exactly Mr. Morality to begin with. I mean, you're having to represent a guy who he himself got caught in some interesting situations and has continued to have issues. So you probably didn't have quite the same. You also have to remember, and people who have any connection to North Carolina know this too, North Carolina considers itself like an Ivy League public school.
1: It does.
0: Right? And to some extent, it's one of the better public schools in America. And so they do have a belief at North Carolina of, we do it the right way. We are good at sports, and we also maintain a standard. It's kind of the same thing Virginia feels that way, and Michigan claims to feel that way. North Carolina does. And I think this has also got to be a little bit embarrassing because that really cracks. If the basketball scandal a few years ago where they just didn't even make the players take classes, if that didn't show it, then this is a pretty big crack in that facade too.
1: It is. And when stories like this come out, it shows that there are a lot of people internally who are trying to figure out how much longer this lasts.
0: We're going to talk a little bit more about college football. We're going to make all the picks, plus our celebrity guest picker, one of the biggest upsets in college football history, happened last night. We'll bring the coach on. That's next here on Matt Meyer.
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0: using women's basketball players as political footballs to make whatever point they want to make. That has to change. And people have to start talking about the quality of the basketball that's going on, because it is an excellent product. I think it's better than it's ever been right now.
1: It is. And the fact that they are... I promise I'm not trying to put a positive spin on a horrible set of circumstances. I don't know what it's like to be that big of a star, to be that polarizing, to be used, as you say, as a political football. However, I do know it is not without precedent. And if you want to, I would you say that the NFL is the standard against which other leagues should be measured by popularity?
0: Sure.
1: By, you know, cultural resonance.
0: Not in every facet, but I would say yes, that's the gold standard.
1: Well, okay, Colin Kaepernick was a political football. Jim Brown has been a political football. Players are, you know, whether they want to or not, whether they lean into it or not, are political footballs, and we see it where players are relevant, where their star power is, you know, carries, and where it crosses into, you know, pop culture, and in this case, the gubernatorial resonance, and that is where the WNBA is. So on the what, if you're looking for the silverest of linings on this cloud, it's the fact that the popularity has reached a point to where these players are relevant. And I'm not insulting the league by saying that 4 years, that was not always the case.
0: Yes.
1: And so we're here now. We arrive at this point now where the basketball quality, which has always been better than people, I think, a casual fan would realize, but the basketball quality, as you say, better than it's ever been. The popularity is at a peak and continues to climb. And so you cannot then have an adversarial commissioner. You cannot have someone that the biggest stars in the league feel like is ops. You know what I'm saying? Like, you can't have that.
0: So do they need an Adam Silver in that regard, who really is the most player-friendly commissioner that we've ever seen in sports? I mean, Goodell has been able to preside over labor peace. I don't know that the players or the public in general likes him. I think part of the job of a commissioner, Randy, is to be hated by the fans. Doesn't every commissioner get booed when they go up for the draft? It's part of the job. You're a big meat shield for the owners. They want people blaming the commissioner and not the ownership.
1: Yeah. I mean, Gary Bettman is the standard for me in terms of being booed. You know, and then if you look for... You know, David Stern was pretty tough on the players, but the players respected him. I don't think there's a respect for Kathy Engelbert, and I was surprised.
0: That's the problem.
1: I was surprised by the way that the headline is written on ESPN.com. I was. Kathy Engelbert, comma, who oversaw WNBA boom, comma, to retire as commissioner. Now, that's not an indictment on Alexa Philippou. I know enough about the way journalism works. And the way articles are posted to know that often the writer does not have control over the headline. But that felt like we're cherry picking. You know, what's that John Mulaney bit? You're like, what are some other things about him?
0: Yeah.
1: Like, that's the one thing we're going
0: now,
1: with?
0: Now, yeah.
1: One thing for Kathy Engelbert? That's not the one thing I would put out there.
2: In a vacuum, it's true.
1: In a vacuum, it is. But in a vacuum, it's not the top two or three things that you would put on there. You'd put on, like, Kathy Engelbert, under fire, blah, blah, blah. Kathy Engelbert, who picked fights with top stars. Like, that's how I think the casual basketball fan knows her. Now, don't get me wrong. Kathy Engelbert could fall through the ceiling of most NBA arenas, and no one would know who she was. She's 61, and much like umpires, you don't – if you're the story, something's wrong. You know what I mean? If you know – think about the umpires whose names you know. Angel
0: right.
1: Hernandez?
0: Yeah.
1: You know?
0: Yeah. But by and large, I mean, sometimes you learn – Eric Gregg. Sometimes you learn things about guys because – you know, in those roles because they preside over peace. But I would say, like, Kathy Engelbert, comma, who Nafisa Collier once totally, that to me, from where I sit, that's the most memorable thing that I think of with her, which is that the star players of the WNBA don't like her. I'm just going to throw out a couple of names.
1: Yes,
0: I have no idea whether these people would want the job or... Barack Obama is in a really unique position, Randy, because he loves basketball. He's a proponent of women's sports. He's also a top flight negotiator. And I think he could see the business side of the operation through the owner's point of view, but also understand what star power is all about. Again, I have no idea if he would want the job, but I think he would be a tremendous WNBA commissioner. But he's not a woman. I mean, do you think we need a woman for this job, or do you? I think we need the best person for the job for the sake of the league, Randy.
1: Yeah, I don't think the next commissioner of the WNBA has to be a woman, I do think the WNBA is in a position optically to where they probably will select a woman.
0: Mm-hmm.
1: And hopefully a woman with labor experience and a woman with league experience. Like, on the younger side of things, I think someone like a, once her playing days are over, like a Neko Ogumake would be extremely talented to do that. Although I
2: what about Candace Parker?
1: Yeah, Candace Parker. Oh, wow. Yeah, Candace Parker would be tremendous.
0: I mean, do you think the owners will
1: Michelle
0: feel weak?
1: Obama is, wait, you know,
0: for right.
1: Well, no. If
0: as long as we're going to the Obamas.
1: What do I want to say here? With negotiation experience and high-level mm-hmm. negotiation experience, like, I could see that if you're looking to keep it to keep the commissioner of the league alone.
0: I see former players running unions, but not necessarily serving as commissioners. I don't know that it's ever happened. I mean, I can't close my eyes and picture Paul Tagliabue, you know, in
1: you're
0: a
1: right.
0: helmet.
1: You're right.
2: What about Mark Tatum? Because he's been doing a great job as the deputy commissioner of the NBA.
0: Mm.
1: Yeah.
2: A lot of people seem to like him, I'm saying.
1: No, they do. And I wonder, though, if the WNBA is looking for less NBA oversight.
0: Connections?
1: Or
0: do they want more?
1: I don't know.
0: Or do they want more NBA connections? You know, because NBA has been able to market stars. You talk about the NFL's track record for success. Well, the NBA is the blueprint for how to market a superstar. Like, that's Magic, Bird, Jordan, LeBron, the biggest stars you have in the world of sports. 888-SAY-ESPN, 888-729-3776. We've got all this drama going on in college football in addition to a change. WNBA Commissioner Deborah is in Virginia, joins us on Freddie and Harry on ESPN Radio. What's up, Deborah?
3: Hey, how are y'all today?
1: How are you?
3: I'm just laughing. I'd like to play devil's advocate for a minute. So I think everybody is... Lane Kiffin has a tendency to rub people the wrong way. But if this was Ryan Day that came out with this, or Kirby Smart, or Kalen DeBoer, it'd be a moot point. Because everybody likes those gentlemen. They're good coaches. I'm just saying.
0: I don't know that I agree with that, number one. And number two, notice that those guys aren't the ones that are trying to do this, and Lane Kiffin is. So I don't know that Ryan Day would be trying to push this issue. Do you think Lane Kiffin's brand is affecting the way people see this particular issue, Randy?
1: Absolutely, I do. Absolutely, I do. I think his reputation precedes him. But I do also think, because LSU was not the only... Correct me if I'm wrong, but LSU is not the only school that was kicking the tires on doing this, right? Wasn't there...
0: They were the only ones that were willing to carry it to this extent, though.
1: Okay, but early on, was there another coach, another school that got as much attention as Lane Kiffin? You know, this is... I don't know, man. Without I'm trying to think of, like, someone with a real polarizing opinion. You know, this is...
0: But
1: this
0: the reason why Lane Kiffin
1: for a small business loan,
0: sure,
1: you know. It's,
0: but I was just going to say, Randy, the reason why Lane Kiffin is thought of the way that he is because he does stuff like this. So it's like a circular argument. You know what I'm saying? Like if you say it would have been somebody else, well, nobody else was willing to do what Lane Kiffin is doing. He is Lane Kiffin because he does things like Lane Kiffin does. Benny is in the Bronx, joins us on Freddie and Harry on ESPN Radio. What's up, Benny?
4: Hey, guys, what's going on? Thanks for taking the call. You guys were talking about some WNBA stuff. I'm a business owner. I've worked in corporate America. And the biggest problem with WNBA is they just got to clean up stuff that like makes them look like a clown show. I mean, you got two of the biggest stars caught gambling and then swept under the rug. You got the NBA holding basically the bag for the last 30-plus years. I mean, there's no company in the world that can be bankrupt for 30 years and continue to, like, act like this. I mean, they bump and kill Caitlin Clark every single thing. They should be making her the Michael Jordan and putting her sneakers everywhere and actually making their own money and learning, like, what, you know, costs are and so on. Just basic business principles. It's, you know, it's a great product, but it's... We need someone that's going to run the WNBA like a business. I don't care if it's a man or woman, but it's got to be someone from corporate America that's got, like, understanding of product, brand, and holding people to certain things. I mean, Paige and you got Reese,
5: they're caught on video gambling.
0: Well again, my understanding of that story, Randy, correct me if I'm wrong, they were joking around. It should never have been posted. But I don't think that anybody was actually betting on the WNBA All-Star game. Like, come on.
1: Exactly. Which is an exhibition in its own right. But you're right. To his point, though, getting out of your own damn way.
2: Bad optics.
1: Like, this league cannot seem to do it. I'm not saying that they deserve to be a political football. In fact, I'm saying the opposite. I am also saying that can be true while the league continues to make head-scratching decisions, both in PR and optics, and that falls at the foot of whoever the commissioner is going to be. In this case, it's outgoing Kathy Engelbert.
0: Well, they were not a money-making organization for a while, Randy, but they are now, especially if they're run properly. And I think that's part of the point that Benny was trying to drive home, right? 888-SAY-ESPN, 888-729-3776. Okay, coming up next, we've got your calls, but we also have the most fascinating names in college football this season. And, Randy, I mean that literally. I'm Aaron Goldhammer. He's Randy Scott, Freddie and Harry on ESPN Radio and the ESPN app.
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1: Well, it is all about love. I'm Aaron Goldhammer. He is Randy Scott. We're in for the guys on Freddie and Harry on ESPN Radio. We're presented by Progressive Insurance. We all love football. There are a bunch of games on the docket tonight. In fact, a couple of them start just a little bit. San Jose State, Eastern Michigan tonight. Indiana State, I wonder if Larry Bird will be there. They play at Purdue tonight in the Big Ten. UTEP and number 10 Oklahoma as John Mateer returns to the field. And then I think sort of the prime event will be an ACC matchup, of course, at the heart of the Atlantic Coast Conference, Palo Alto, California, Randy, where Miami will take on Stanford. We see Darian Mensah for the first time in a Hurricane uniform. They're the number 7 team in the country. They played for the national championship last year. And then at 9 o'clock, Fresno State will take on USC. I'm Aaron Goldhammer with Randy Scott. A couple of these teams have some memorable names, and there are every year great names that play college football, Randy, that you get to do highlights for on SportsCenter. So let's walk through some of these. You tell me who you're most looking forward to doing a highlight for. We have in Arizona a couple of young black goats. We've got Prayer Young Black Goat and Noble Young Black Goat. We have a wide receiver for Kent State who I think returned a kickoff for a touchdown last year, Derealist Clark. But some of my favorites, apparently there's a wide receiver at Rice University, which is where, Randy? It's in Texas somewhere.
2: Right? Houston.
1: Houston?
2: Yeah.
1: Mobility is his, that's really his name.
2: M-O-H.
1: M-O-H, Bility. I'm looking for him to take one 90 yards to the house and you and Gary to do some mobility highlights. I'm sorry. If your last name is Bility and you name your kid Mo, you know he's going to be a receiver in college football, right?
2: Has to be. Like, the last name Bility, you're like, okay, hold on a second. If you're the dad, you're like, my first son is going to be named some sort of like, what, precursor to our last name. It has to happen. Is it going to be A-H, last name Bility? Relia, last name Bility? What I mean? Like, there are so many others. Dura?
1: No.
2: First name Dura.
1: Well, you have to wait a few years to see what kind of kid you have. And then, obviously, Mobility had some speed, so they decided to go with not Relia, not availability. The best ability is availability. He's the favorite kid in the Bility family, right? We also have an offensive lineman from Missouri State named King Large. Now, the Large family, if you name your son King, he's not playing receiver. He's not playing running back. He has to play on the offensive or defensive line. Agreed?
2: Has to. Yes. 1,000% yes. That has to be, and also it cannot, like, If you're going, what do we say? First name King, then the last name can't be medium.
1: No,
2: can't be
1: small. King Small.
2: Yeah.
1: Never.
2: Like
1: never.
2: I'm old enough. I grew up where like husky was like the closeted way of describing someone as being big. Like your size was husky. That was my. I shopped in the husky
1: King
2: thing. Well, my parents did.
1: Large.
2: King
1: offensive
2: Large.
1: Lineman, Missouri State.
2: Mm-hmm.
1: Haynes Hammer. Offensive lineman blocking for Dan Orlovsky's UConn Huskies. Haynes Hammer.
2: Are we going Haynes or going Hans? Because that's two N's.
1: Are you saying Hans or Haynes?
2: I think I'm saying Hans.
1: Hans Hammer?
2: I think
1: not
2: I'm
1: Hans Gruber. Hans Hammer is
2: Hans,
1: blocking dudes.
2: Hans Hammer. Yeah. I think I'm saying Hans. My favorite one is either Grant Bierman. Right? Like, here comes the Bearman. Or Deuce Knight.
1: Deuce Knight. Now, they hope they don't see Deuce Knight at Ole Miss, because I think that's Trinidad Chambliss' backup, and I think they're praying. If they see Deuce Knight, something has gone way, way, way, way wrong for the Ole Miss Runnin' Rebels as they get their season started with a big one this weekend as well. They're in Nashville, and they take on the Louisville Cardinal. All right, coming up next, we will talk more college football. I want to know who Mel Kiper Jr. thinks the best quarterback in college is this year. We'll ask Mel on Freddie and Harry next on ESPN Radio and on the ESPN app.
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0: Hey, see, last time I did that, Adam Hill got all over me.
1: Why?
0: Because I wasn't energetic enough.
1: Yeah! All right, here we go, like that.
0: That might be a little too much. See, you got people staring at us now, JVP.
1: That's the whole point.
0: That's pretty good.
1: Yeah.
0: Hope for the company here on a Friday. Golden Circle Sports Bar here at Treasure Island. Jeff Parles. JVP alongside Cofield is somewhere over the Pacific Ocean right now?
1: Allegedly, although I saw a tweet from one Q Myers, the greatest boss of all time, that said that Steve Cofield was joining him at 4 p.m. today. So how does that work?
0: The magic of radio?
1: I don't know.
0: The magic of Wi-Fi calling?
1: Yeah. Or maybe he's lying to us to get the day off. Maybe they already landed. I mean, how long does it take to get to Hawaii? 6 hours?
0: 5:40-ish?
1: My intel told me that buses left at 9:15 this morning to get to the airport. You know, if we're doing the math, were we going to give them like an hour to get on the plane?
0: Yeah, they'd be at the hotel by about 5 o'clock Pacific.
1: That's what I'm saying.
0: Something
1: doesn't add up.
0: We're going to have to be investigative journalists.
1: That's right.
0: Journalists, that's all it is. Good show coming your way. Mark McMillan in 15 minutes. Alex White will be with us this hour as well. We'll get the report up in Reno with Shannon Kelly at 4:20. And then our good friend Chuck Esposito from Behind the Counter, of course, SDN Sportsbook here at Treasure Island. A lot of football to go on. By the way, were you on UMass Moneyline last night?
1: Of course. I actually put my whole mortgage on. Yeah. I don't have a mortgage, but now I've got twice the size.
0: I was going to say, you wiped out the mortgage.
1: Yeah, right.
0: That's all you did with that one last night. Boy, that was something else. We'll get to that a little later.
1: It's funny. I told Steve, we were talking about this just briefly yesterday, because obviously Steve loves Rutgers. And while we were on the air yesterday, he was talking to Xavier Pope, and I made a face. I went like this, like, well, he's talking to Xavier, and he looked at me like, what's wrong? And I had to tell him during the commercial break, like, yeah, I just looked at the scoreboard. Sorry, buddy.
0: It was obvious early that they were in trouble.
1: Oh, yeah.
0: It was obvious early.
1: Yeah. I think, was it third? Early third is when they got stuffed, right on the goal line? Not like early third, but like in the third.
0: Mid third.
1: Yeah.
0: After UMass went up 17, Rutgers went on the glacial moving drive, like a 6-minute drive to go like 50 yards, and they got stopped on 4th and inches, and then I was like, all right.
1: That's the one you were like, oh, it's over.
0: Yeah. Well, no. Once it got to 24-7, it was obvious it was over because the better quarterback in that game was wearing white, not
1: Pop.
0: Scarlet. Pop Watson. Yeah. Good valuation by the Virginia Tech coaching staff again, but
1: that's
0: a different discussion for a different time. All right, JVT, we're clearly in a college football mood if we're talking about Rutgers and UMass.
1: Oh, yeah.
0: But there's a huge game tomorrow that you'll hear right on these airwaves. 7 o'clock kick. That late slate tomorrow night is chef's kiss.
1: Yeah.
0: Very, very nice with those games late tomorrow. But the big one here, the battle for the pineapple.
1: The golden pineapple, please.
0: Sorry. I can't insult the pineapple like that. The golden pineapple. I did it twice.
1: Don't do the East Coast thing. Don't denigrate our rivalries out here. Okay?
0: No,
1: These are important rivalries. It's a big deal.
0: No, this is... Look, I've been here long enough. I know how big of a deal this one is.
1: Yeah.
0: And forget the rivalry trophy for a second. This is a humongous game for week one, where you have the Rebels taking on the Rainbow Warriors of Hawaii. Both teams are 0-1. Both teams had winnable games last week that, again, for the Hawaii perspective, should they have really won that game? I don't think so. I mean, they were in a 16-point hole. Stanford really messed around early in that fourth quarter. Now everyone was whining about bad beats for the bettors. I mean, you're down 16,
1: right,
0: getting 3.5 going into the fourth quarter. You're not supposed to win that. The way you lost was awful, but game that was possible. They had the lead with 4 minutes to go. Hawaii could have won that game. We talked about UNLV all week long. A game where if they didn't mess up the end of the first half, it probably looks a little differently, but they did. And the Memphis was clearly the better team in the final 30 minutes. Loser of this game, JVT, is in real trouble from a Mountain West perspective. Forget the CFP. That's already gone. For the loser of this game, the winner has an uphill battle. But, John, a lot of injuries on the UNLV side already could be showing up in a big way tomorrow night.
1: Well, yeah. I mean, so Austin Boyd, starting center, out, listed as out. A surprise to the injury report is Poe Purcell, the freshman defensive lineman who was expected to do big things. Third most snaps among defensive linemen in the, or for the team against Memphis. And it was a surprise because he was not injured coming out of the Memphis game, by all accounts. So we'll see if we get any more clarity on how this went down for them as the week played out at practice. But either way, you hit it on the head. I mean, this is – look, if you win this game against Memphis, this is still a very, very important game.
0: Oh, yeah.
1: But this is – you're staring 0-2 in the face if you don't win this thing against a team that at some point, if you lose to them, you got to find a way to flip over them in the standings in the Mountain West with the game in the hole. That's going to be massive if that happens. So you have to go on the road in a massive rivalry spot for the Golden Pineapple with a beat-up team, two key pieces that are not out there, another key piece that you were expecting sidelined due to lawsuits and legislation, in a massive spot in which the team at home under Timmy Chang, Hawaii, has been very, very good at home under Chang and his time there. And you have, I think, some really big issues coming from the first game that we need to see if you're going to correct them or not. They were awful on third down, Jeff. They were 3 of 15 on third downs. And a lot of that had to do with some third and longs that they put themselves into. You were there. You watched,
0: oh, yeah,
1: right?
0: Yeah,
1: I saw you there, right? Yeah.
0: Yep.
1: They were awful at times, just constantly putting themselves behind the chains. And defensively, that could have been way uglier for you on a couple of broken plays that Memphis could not take advantage of. I am fascinated to see if they can correct some of these issues.
0: The third down struggles, I thought, were threefold in that game. You mentioned one of them. There were a lot of long third down chances because they were not successful. Forget being unsuccessful on third down. There were a lot of sequences where they were completely unsuccessful in the early downs and put themselves in those holes. They did not run the ball anywhere near the level they needed to be able to run the ball, especially with a back at the quality of Jet Thomas, who was not all on him, but he was mostly invisible except for there was one big run. It wasn't even him.
1: it was
0: Glover who had the big run.
1: I would add
0: in the third quarter.
1: To your point, your backfield in totality between Glover, Thomas, and Arnold, who's a pretty good athlete.
0: Yeah.
1: With those three, you should be able to run the ball pretty effectively. And Arnold, 54 yards on 21 carries. Glover had a big scamper for 44 on his other four carries. He did nothing. I'm glad you brought that up. I think that was the most underrated part about that game. Their run blocking was not good.
0: No, it was not. And look, Memphis's front, and who knows what this season will turn in for them, that eye test, that front is better than what Hawaii has up front defensively. So you are seeing a weaker defensive front there. But you just said it in the last part there. Under this current coaching staff, Hawaii's been really good at home once they become solid, because Chang inherited a complete mess there. They were good at home last year. This is obviously, even with it being a shorter flight to the islands than most places in the U.S., in the continental U.S., it's still a six-hour flight, basically.
1: Yep.
0: And three time zones. And you're playing, again, I don't want to say you're playing for your season. It's September 4th. But this is as close to as playing for your season as you can be this early in the season. GVT, I'm a little surprised the betting line hasn't moved much at all here. I've been stuck on three.
1: It opened 1.5.
0: Yeah. Well, that was before.
1: That's what I'm saying, right?
0: Yeah.
1: When we saw this, it, the initial number was 1.5. What did you see last week that made you think, like, yeah, this should actually be three?
0: Questions of how healthy Alejandro is, because he left that game after the ridiculous fumble.
1: Mm-hmm.
0: That's the only thing I can think of, right?
1: Like, but it's not on the injury report.
0: Right.
1: Not on the availability report.
0: So to me, look, I'm not touching this game from a betting perspective at all, because I'm curious to see, hey, again, this is the first home game for Hawaii, too. Mm-hmm. How do they look in their first home game? And it's a huge home game at that. Remember, last year, week zero against Stanford, their home opener, and I understand it was Alejandro's first career start, they were completely unprepared in their first home game a year ago, and then won that game in the second half. Because Stanford was up double digits early in that game. Hawaii dominated the second half. The Tokyo Toe made the kick at the end, and that was that. It was kind of the same blueprint last week, right? Hawaii was completely overwhelmed early in that game and then dominated the fourth quarter. UNLV has to take advantage of Hawaii gets off to a slow start here. They need to make Hawaii play from a double-digit deficit if Hawaii doesn't show up early. But look, last week for UNLV, first quarter, the bookends of that game were their worst quarters last week. They were not good in the first quarter on offense at all, and then the fourth quarter I don't have to reiterate it. Everyone who watched that game knows what happened to them in the fourth. So start better, close better. If you win the middle 30, fine. But if you're going to play like you did in the bookends of that game last week, UNLV's probably looking at 0-2, returning back to the continental U.S. in a weird road trip to Denton, Texas next week.
1: For the betting perspective, for those who are interested, Timmy Chang, 21-6-1 ATS at home in his tenure.
0: Is that good?
1: As head coach of Hawaii, 13-5 against the spread as an underdog. So he has delivered quite a bit in this situation. And the underrated aspect of this rivalry, too, you know, I'm giving you crap about denigrating it and whatnot. So not only is this, you know, the Ninth Island and all the ties from the two communities and whatnot, they have Hawaii 15 Gorman kids on that roster.
0: Oh, yeah.
1: So there is a local tie to this as well, where you have a bunch of kids who played high school football out here who, I'm assuming, would really love to be able to play well against UNLV, whether it be because they felt they should have gone here, whatever it is. There is that other connection to this as well. So there's a deep, I think, line in this game that is going to, and they'd put their best report either way, but this is going to be a pretty charged game, I think, and charged than you would think for a Week 2 matchup.
0: Week 1. Even game two, week one, the oddities that we get with that.
1: Yep.
0: I do want to ask you one more thing before we get to our friend Mark McMillan. Alex Georgie took one snap, and then the second, what would have been the second snap, UNLV false started.
1: Yep.
0: Do we see more of him in this game?
1: I don't think so. I mean, just because, again, to the point of your running game wasn't really strong, and you need a little bit more to charge things up, and you wonder if like a change of pace type of package is going to be used a little bit more. Do we see more Arnold and Orgie together on the field just to get a little bit more out of your offense and to get, and maybe you see him on early downs, not on third downs, third and shorts, power situations. Maybe you see him early so you can get some of these short yardage third downs, more manageable third downs for you.
0: I would like to see more of them, mostly because the amount of hits that Jackson Arnold took last week and the amount of hits I anticipate him taking again, I'm good with letting another guy take a few hits. I'm okay with it. If Orgie, especially if it's running circumstances, because we saw it last week. They used him as the battering ram on 4th and inches. If you get in that circumstance, I have no problem with that. Even though the defense will likely know what's coming, all you need is one pop pass playoff of that, and you can end up with a huge playoff of it. Mark McMillan's coming up next. But before that, Weird Al. Yes, Weird Al. What's your favorite Weird Al song? JBT. You have one?
1: Like a Surgeon? Is that the first one? Or like a whatever?
0: That's,
1: right?
0: Yeah.
1: That's one, right?
0: Yeah.
1: I haven't listened for a really long time.
0: Neither have I. But he is at MGM Grand Garden on September 18th. That's 2 weeks from today. We have two sets of two, so we're going to be two winners here. Caller number 7 and caller number 11. If you're one of those two callers, you get a pair of tickets to Weird Al 2 weeks from today at MGM Grand Garden Arena. Mark McMillan next with us, co-founder of the company ESPN Las Vegas.
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1: Got a bit of trivia for you.
0: Uh-oh.
1: So you just gave away two pairs? of Weird Al Yankovic tickets?
0: Yep. Andrew and Elise are our winners.
1: This is from a good old David Dineen. Where did Weird Al Yankovic go to college?
0: Can I have a hint?
1: California school.
0: Is it a D1 power?
1: No. I mean, power is strong. Hopefully David Dineen is not listening anymore.
0: Oh, man. Whoever wears a JVT, I don't know.
1: Cal Poly, come on now.
0: Oh, he's going to use a Mustang.
1: That's right. Cal Poly, let's do this thing.
0: You know, I should have figured that he went to a tech school.
1: Yeah.
0: Should have figured that. John, last night, real quick in college football, because there were some games last night, how much of Colorado and Georgia Tech did you happen to... unfortunately, possibly have to lay your eyes on.
1: A little bit. We were on the air for a good chunk of the first half, so I was watching it here and there. Got to watch a bit at the end. I watched, obviously, because this is the important takeaway, is who is the kid in the third quarter? Did you see the way he got up off the field for Georgia Tech? You didn't see this at all? This is fascinating stuff. I know you want to talk about hardcore football. I don't care.
0: Oh,
1: this
0: complete.
1: Is, like... this is, and of course, I'm going to, quick aside, I don't know if this does this for you. Twitter and these videos, they never play on my phone.
0: Why not?
1: I don't know. It is always a problem. And now I can't get the video to load. I will get it for you. But that is my big takeaway. Of course, gets ruined. And the thing is, I was watching it like 5 seconds before you asked me, and of course this thing freezes up. I can't do this. Technology, I hate it.
0: Can you explain it to me?
1: No, that's the thing. I can't. I can't explain it to you. It is a phenomenon unknown to man, how this kid got up. No clue.
0: All right. Time to. Was it?
1: It will be worth it.
0: Was it on Georgia Tech or was it?
1: It was Georgia Tech. I promise you, it will be worth it. Once you find it.
0: Oh, it's good, because I just put it in and... it legitimately gave me, this page is not available. That's always a good sign, right?
1: I can't stand technology. And if I get another one of these spam calls, I'm going to chuck my phone through the ceiling.
0: Oh, man. You know, it just don't get me going on the spam calls yet, actually, John, because I've been getting the same, I have to block the number. It's legitimately the same number from you, Doc.
1: Yeah.
0: I think it's time to... 4 times a week right now.
1: And then the nature of the calls they give me. So right now I'm looking at the text from the voicemail I just got from the spam call. If I were your neighbor, I would have just walked over by now. And since they can't walk over, this is me knocking. Here's the thing behind all the calls. It's a little different from the usual. It's a personal loan approved. No games. $52,000. One flat fixed fee. Like, what are we doing? It's the same thing every time.
0: Come on. Okay, goodness. It's just ridiculous. By the way, one other note from last night, which, by the way, Colorado won that game 14-13, and you know what we kind of realized from these two ACC Big 12 games so far that we've seen, JVT? Especially these middle-tier teams, we really don't know anything going into the year. We know nothing.
1: No, of course not.
0: Know nothing.
1: Well, it's also, it's the way, like, perception and, like, how things are shaped, I think, at times. And I know that Deion said this yesterday in the post game, because they really held down Georgia Tech's rushing attack. You get one video on the internet of two skinny guys playing football for Colorado, and everybody's like, "Well, this team, I don't know, they got a weight problem. This thing is really small. I don't know about this." And it's like, "No, they're fine. They're a D1 program. Like, I'll stick up for Deion there." And then they come out there and they look fine. They're not demure and tiny and skinny. We should probably relax on some of the narratives shaping the way that you view a program. North Carolina is also a good example. A lot of people thought going into week zero, like, oh, this kid cooked. No Stephen Belichick, Lombardi suspended, nightmare. They go out and win a game. Now it's gotten worse, but that's the whole point.
0: We'll get back to that a little bit later, because I know you guys talked about it a little bit yesterday, but with the Dan Mullen Coaches Show at 4 o'clock on Thursdays, I know you didn't get everything you wanted to. Alright, you know, we'll take a quick break. When we get back, we'll see if Mark's there. And then, the debate that's sweeping the nation right now, JVT. The U.S. Open has become influencer haven. Also, there's some really interesting food as well. When we get back, Cofield & Company, ESPN Las Vegas.
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1: Mm-hmm. Love the bison burger.
0: All right, I have to ask you this, because you've been on this great run of being able to work out every single day and losing weight. What is the key protein that like, not like your protein shakes or anything?
1: Sure.
0: Like,
1: well, those do help because those are like protein bombs. They're awesome.
0: Oh, no, I know they do, but like just like classic protein, what is the number one protein in that?
1: Chicken breast.
0: Chicken breast?
1: You hear the joy in my voice. It's two things. The chicken is a wonderful animal because it itself is a protein bomb. Egg whites and chicken breast. We're talking about actual food.
0: Okay.
1: But egg whites, I mean,

0: which is a viral French dip sandwich that normally is on Bleecker Street in the Village in New York, and they're doing these sandwiches at the U.S. Open for $38. Have you seen this on social media?
1: I have not seen it, and for $38, I don't want to see it. That's a lot of money for a sandwich.
0: All right. You know what? I'll say they look pretty awesome. Hefty price tag, but they do look pretty awesome. Mark, let's look to tomorrow first, though.
1: Yes.
0: JVT and I were talking about it in the onset. Huge game for UNLV. Loser goes to 0-2 with them in Hawaii. You were there at Allegiant last week. What are your thoughts going into this one against the Rainbow Warriors for the Rebels?
1: Well, I would say, they definitely got to shore up their offensive line. I know they lost a key piece to the offensive line. Hopefully that young man will be able to play tomorrow because when he went down, you can definitely see the difference in the pass protection. And also the running game just disappeared in the second half. And it was just pretty much just chucking the ball around the yard and trying to see guys, to make big plays. And Memphis just stayed to their game plan. They continued to run the ball. Quarterback made some decent throws. But UNLV was well in the control. I'd say the turning point, man, was that missed field goal right before the halftime. They could have went up 10. Obviously, you go in, you're up 7, and Memphis comes right back out the first drive, and they score, and they tie it up. So special teams played a big part in that game as well.
2: Yeah, from a run-blocking standpoint, I think, Mark, that was my biggest thing, is that they were having trouble. Jet never really got going. Glover only had one big run. Jackson Arnold was their leading rusher, and it led to some really long third downs, too. Like, they were awful on third downs because they were always behind the six.
1: Yeah, that's tough. As a defensive player, you want to get those guys in third and six, third and seven. It's tough, especially with the pass rush that Memphis had. Those guys they turned it up in the second half. Whatever they were drinking at halftime, it definitely worked, and they really got after those guys in the second half. But, it's a good Memphis opponent. I know a lot of people are like, why is Memphis upset? They beat a UNLV team. But UNLV's been winning 10 games the last couple of years. And it was Memphis head coach, Coach Huss' first win as a head coach. So it was a good way to kick off college football. A lot of penalties. Obviously, these guys didn't get a chance to play like a preseason game. But this is a big game overseas over there in Hawaii. And we know Hawaii always gives them trouble over there on the island. So you definitely can't go down 0-2. The fan base will really be upset if you go down 0-2 with some tough games still on the schedule coming up.
0: Tough road trip to Denton against North Texas next week as well.
1: Yeah.
0: Just very difficult start to the year schedule-wise for the Rebels. Mark, I do want to ask you about last night. JVT and I were talking about it a little bit in the last segment. Colorado goes to Atlanta, and Coach Prime and Company, thanks to a masterful final drive by Julian Lewis, where he struggled all night but made some great throws, including the game-winning touchdown. And then Colorado blocks the field goal at the end. It just kind of proves that, like, going into this year, especially with the middle of the country, like what we project to be the middle of the country, we really don't know much of anything going into these games going into the year now.
1: No, and, a lot of people obviously don't like Colorado, not because of the players. They don't like them because of the head coach. And, they went into a hostile environment against a good Georgia Tech team. I know a lot of people they still don't want to give Colorado credit for winning on the road in a hostile environment, first game of the season, new offensive coordinator. My guy, Brandon Marion, man, who called a masterful game, I thought, just the whole game. His running game, I think they rushed for well over 200-something yards. And, the young quarterback seemed to struggle a little bit. Well, he's still young, but that last drive, I went away. And I think for like 30, maybe a minute or two, and I came back downstairs. My son's like, "You missed it." I was like, because I thought Georgia Tech was going to go in and score and the game was over. I come back out, and I see these guys throw a touchdown pass. So, that's college football, and that's what it's all about. It's exciting. Will Colorado be a better team? It's yet to be seen. Like I said, it's only week one, but I can definitely tell the difference in their defensive side of the ball. From the last couple of years, they wasn't giving up gash plays.
2: All right, let's go to this weekend. We've got a lot of big contests. I'd love to get your thoughts on the showdown between LSU and Clemson out in Baton Rouge. Hey, LSU is pretty heavily favored. We know about the transfer class, but still Dabo Swinney. What are your expectations?
1: Well, you know, I talked to, you know, Ben Dabble. We played together at Alabama. So, you know,

0: We got a couple of our Alabama teammates on the staff, and you know our group text has just been going off, man. And Dabo's still the same, man. He's still level-headed. You know, he's excited for this opportunity. You know, we, you know, once you play at Alabama, man, we fear nobody. And you know, I know a lot of people are up in arms and saying, "Hey, Lane's bought." They paid a lot of money down there in Louisiana. You know, you get the young quarterback transfer over from Arizona State. You get a safety, Ty Benefield, who I played with his dad, transferred from Boise State. You know, you got the offensive tackle transferred from Colorado. So they got some pieces, but you still got to play the ball game. And, you know, I would never root for LSU. That's what we call them. So I'm rooting for the Clemson Tigers, man. I'm rooting for the Clemson Tigers.
1: Mark McMillan with us right now. Mark, what are your thoughts on everything that's going on with these court cases and guys coming back to college?
0: Man, I guess they paid those Georgia judges down there in Louisiana a lot of money, you know, for them to overrule and let these guys come back to play college football. And I'm a guy, man. I was 5'8", 145 pounds, and, you know, I played my 2 years in college and went and tried my luck in the NFL and made it. I just can't imagine these guys going through an NFL camp, playing in a preseason game, getting cut, and then going back to college. But then you look at the money standpoint, these guys, if you make the practice squad, it's like $250,000. These guys are making over $300,000 the last couple of years at Ole Miss, and they're probably going to triple that coming back to play at LSU. So from a money standpoint, I see why these guys are going to get the bag. But as far as being a competitive guy, I don't agree with it at all. And, you know, you got a guy that's been going through spring ball all year. He's been starting. All of a sudden, you got this guy coming back with his NFL gear and his backpack saying, "Hey, man, I'm back." You know, so I just feel bad for the kids that's going to get pushed out.
2: So what are your plans on Saturdays? I mean, do you sit around? Are you going to watch all these games? There's a lot of, like, lopsided affairs, but are you going to hunker down in a man cave? What are you doing tomorrow for the first full day?
0: I'm going to hunker down, man. I'm working on my man cave now. I'll get all my TVs mounted up here tonight, so I'll be ready to kick it off tomorrow. Sorry for being late on the call. I was grilling some wings, man. It's my I got about 30 wings on the smoker right now, just prepping for tomorrow. But I'm looking for Alabama. You know, I'm looking to see how our quarterback plays.
2: Yep.
0: Looking to see how we run the ball. You know, we got, you know, offensive lineman guy Clem, who was at UCLA, played with the Patriots, won Super Bowl, has been known to be a really good offensive line coach. So I'm looking forward to seeing how they fare. There's also Tulane. There's Florida. I want to see how they fare with the new head coach. So there's a lot of things that's going to be going on tomorrow. And, man, nothing like college football, though, man. This is the best time of year right now.
2: So my co-host on my main show, Stormy Bonatoni, is going to be sidelines out there in Tuscaloosa for ECU and Alabama. And yes. Big talking point, there's two things, Mark. It's the offensive line, like you mentioned, and it is the heat. It sounds like it's going to be crazy out there.
0: Well, you know, it's Tuscaloosa, it's Alabama. Those fans are still going to come out there, and they're still going to support. And like I said, there's only one show in Tuscaloosa, and that's the University of Alabama. And obviously the fans will be excited. They'll have enough water and hydration. But, you know, you're going to get some young students, some young frat boys and girls who are not going to heed to the heat wave and be out there drinking a little too much. So I just hope everybody just stay hydrated. But I'm excited for this opportunity for Coach DeBoer, man. I know a lot of people are hard on him. It's a tough act to follow, Nick Saban. But he still went to the college football playoffs. He still had an opportunity. So we'll see how the running backs fare. We got a lot of running backs by committee. But that offensive line, I definitely want to see how those guys get after it because it's not Alabama football if we're just chucking the ball 40, 50 times a game.
1: Mark McMillan, you hear him every Friday here on Cofield and the Company. Mark, thanks for hanging with us today.
0: All right, appreciate it, fellas. Now let me go back and get to these wings, man. Have a great remainder of the show.
1: Enjoy him, my friend. Mark McMillan with us every Friday here on Cofield and Company. All right. When we get back, our good friend, part of the company, Alex White, will join us with some of her best angles for this weekend in college football. And also, what is she playing in the contest as well? Alex White joins us next.
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0: Come say hi to us if you happen to be on the strip. We're over at the Golden Circle Sports Bar here at Treasure Island. JVT has a lot of swag out in front of him right now.
1: We do. Anybody who wants it, come and get it.
0: Come and get it. We're here until 6. Our good friend Alex White joins us right now. She is part of the company, also in the Circa Invitational yet again. Alex, how you doing this afternoon?
2: Hi, Jeff. Hi, JVT. How are you guys doing?
0: We're good. We're good. We're, Alex, where were you just coming from right now?
2: So, after getting to join JVT on his show earlier, I stopped here at the Uncommons, went to the AIDS Experience Center, and it actually blew my expectations away. It was awesome. So, I know it's open to fans. You can check out the website, but really, really, really cool experience. So, yeah, right now talking to you guys in the car, but happy to talk some college football with you guys always.
0: Of course, A's baseball across the Las Vegas Sports Network for the next month before their season wraps up at the end of September. All right, Alex, let's start with tonight. There's a lot of hoopla about the lack of a crowd at the Coliseum last Saturday. Now the Trojans back at it. They take on a Fresno State team. First year in the Pac-12 for them. Trojans laying 21.5 right now.
2: Yeah, usually a bigger number than I would like to be on for a favorite, but hopefully that helps, Jeff. Hopefully they pack the Coliseum, and I like the Trojans in this one with the game under their belt. I think there's been a big overreaction from San Jose coming back in that game, scoring in the fourth quarter. I like what I saw from their offense, which we've known about, right? We saw it early in the year last year, this USC offense. Jaden Mayava last week, 25 of 29, 9.9 yards per attempt, 286 yards and 2 touchdowns. The thing with Fresno State is they did get better as the year went on last year, but they were very turnover-heavy, ball-hawking secondary. They lose two of their starting corners, so I think that's going to be an issue here, and I think USC can cover this 21.5. And you know, I think we're going back to the style points a little bit, so if Lincoln Riley has a chance, I think he's going to really push to the limit.
1: You know, Alex, I would love to hear your thoughts on Pitt in Miami, Ohio, and what this matchup looks like. What are you going to do here with the Panthers laying 16.5? I have no idea.
2: Let's go, Pittsburgh. Another big favorite for me, but since it's under that key number of 17, I think it's okay. I just think the talent difference here and Pat Narduzzi, he does like to run it up when he has the opportunity, looking back at his last 2 years. So they beat Duquesne by a really big number. And then Central Michigan, which is very even to this Miami-Ohio team, who lost their starting quarterback to start the season. So quarterback competition that they weren't really expecting. Pittsburgh, oh, I kind of buried the lead. Last year, a freshman started probably game five and on, and he was awesome. That is Mason Henshaw. Now he has an entire offseason of starter reps, and I think that's the right side here. So give me Pitt.
0: Our friend Alex White with us right now here on Cofield & Company going through her best bets for the weekend ahead in college football. Let's go to one that may be a little bit more under the radar to most. South Florida welcomes in FIU. First game for Brian Hartline as head coach of the Bulls. South Florida is laying 14.5 at home against Florida International.
2: And that's really the big thing here for me, Jeff. I mean, the fact that it is Hartline's first game coaching as a head coach. We know he's a great wide receiver coach, but just a lot of turnover there for South Florida now that Alex Golesh goes to Auburn and brings 13 players in as quarterback. On the other side, though, Willie Simmons, 1 year there so far at FIU. They finished 7-6. He takes the Panthers bowling for the first time since 2019. And the one thing I do really like, they won their last four regular season games. So they were really ascending at the right time. They did lose the bowl game, but his players are buying in. He's never had a losing season, Willie Simmons. So whether it was Prairie View A&M, Florida A&M, and I know it is a step up in class, but he's had 1 year now with FBS, two touchdowns. I think they can definitely keep it in this number.
1: All right, let's talk about, I think week one, Alex, is a lot of low-key group of six bangers, and Wyoming, Colorado State might be one of those. How are we going to handle this, Cowboys and Rams?
2: All right, JVT, we're on the same side here. Cowboys, yep. Taking the points here, big rivalry. New quarterback comes in, but he's got a lot of experience, comes over from William & Mary, he's a fifth-year senior, dual-threat quarterback. Last year, 20 passing touchdowns, just three INTs. 2,300 passing yards, 670 rushing yards, and 11 rushing touchdowns. I like this Wyoming offense. I'm excited. We'll see if we can get some points on the board here. Of course, on the other side, high expectations. People expecting Colorado State to make a big turnaround with Jim Mora coming in, but it's still early. Kind of a common theme for me. So I'm going with the Wyoming Wyoming Cowboys here and catching points in a big rivalry game.
0: Alex, let's go to Atlanta, neutral site game for Auburn and Baylor. Of course, new quarterbacks in both spots. Byron Brown went from South Florida filed Golesh, as you mentioned earlier, to Auburn. DJ Lagway, who underachieved at Florida, now in Waco with Baylor. 7 and 7.5 are the numbers out there on Auburn as the favorite in Atlanta against Baylor.
2: So, Jeff, you know me. You know I love a good revenge factor, and Baylor definitely has revenge for the loss that they took last year. But I think with the turnover here at Auburn, I think they've upgraded. Jackson Arnold, and you mentioned it, now they have Byron Brown, dual threat quarterback. I think he's going to be able to run on this Baylor defense. And to be fair, I do not trust DJ Lagway on the other side and have not seen a lot of great things from this Baylor's defense that was supposed to be top. So, yeah, I definitely like Auburn in this spot. Another favorite, but I do think they can cover here. Shop around, try and get a 6 or 6.5 and stay away from that key number of 7.
1: All right, well, no more favorites then. How about we go with Liberty James Madison? What are you looking at here?
2: You said it. Let's take the dog here, catching 6 or 6.5. New era for James Madison, which we've seen quite a bit with coaches kind of upgrading, right? And this program has been pretty steady. But Billy Napier comes over after having a tough time there with the Florida Gators. Liberty, on the other side, first losing campaign last year since 2005. I really like Jamie Chadwell. I think he's going to be able to turn this year around, not have another losing season. They do have revenge. Lost this game to James Madison last year, 31-13. I think they keep it a lot closer here in this one. So I do make JMU a slight favorite, but I think this number's too high. So 6 or better, I like Liberty here.
0: Alex White with us right now here on Cofield & Company. Alex, the only game between two ranked teams this week takes place on Sunday afternoon for us out here on the West Coast in Nashville. Ole Miss, Louisville, Trinidad Chambliss back again for the Rebs. 6.5, Ole Miss favored by in that neutral site tilt against Louisville.
2: Yeah, I worry about Louisville this year, and I've been a big backer of the Cardinals. I love taking them as a dog. I always think that's a great spot. Everybody knows Jeff Brohm's one of the best in that spot, but a lot of turnover and, you know, a quarterback that doesn't have the experience like the last two that came in, of course, when you got Tyler Shuck and then Miller Moss. And on the other side, I mean, a lot of talk in the negative to Ole Miss. How are they going to be now? Trinidad Chambliss, is his head getting too big? He's got all that money. Well, I think they can shut up all the haters here in this one. So I like Ole Miss.
1: I promise you, Trinidad Chambliss' head is not as big as mine. That's all I got. Size 18.
2: What do you guys like? You know, can you guys give me your opinion? The one game I didn't put on the rundown, LSU and Clemson. You guys have anything in that one?
0: I'm going to defer to you, John.
1: I will say my gut says 10 seems a little too high. I don't make the numbers like you do, Alex. I like to just handicap game to game. But I have my questions about Levitt coming in and not being available for spring and only being around for fall, not being able to install as much offense as you want. There's no nuance to the system, I think, with Levitt not being able to get out there the full time. And I think Dabo's still got maybe a fastball or two that he can lace in there that can get him inside of this number.
0: I have no idea in that game because of the unknown. The unknown of LSU has just been noise, right? Maybe it works in their favor that it's just been all noise that doesn't actually have to do with going out there and spotting the ball, as people have been saying.
1: Well, I think in true fashion, Alex, too, who cares about LSU and Clemson? I cannot wait for Western Kentucky, Nevada. That's the game that I want to watch. I think Nevada's going to be live. We're going to talk to Shani Kelly later. That's the one that I can't wait for.
3: Ooh.
2: Yeah, I am excited about that as well. How has that number moved anymore? Because I know it was getting to where Nevada was almost the favorite.
0: Yeah. Nevada is a favorite in some spots.
1: As a flip?
0: It's mostly pick. There's Nevada minus a half. All right, that's a pick, yeah. Basically. And then there's one Nevada minus 1.5 out there.
1: Wow. I got Nevada plus 1.5 this morning. That thing has been one-way traffic for the last few days.
0: Huh. All right. Good. Interesting one there.
2: It's going to be weird as a UNLV fan, but I do like Jeff Cho, and I'm rooting for him. I hope he can get this done here, and I do believe they can. So good number, JVT, and best of luck to both of you this weekend with all of your bets.
0: I will say, Alex, one last one before we let you go. I'm on Cal as an underdog against UCLA.
1: Yeah, buddy.
0: And JVT and I are slapping hands there. That game.
1: Always slapping.
0: Whoever was the underdog in that game, I probably would have taken a little bit because I know UCLA was an underdog during the summer. But boy, that seems like a low key, really good game late night with those two teams that I think will both be better than people really think.
2: You nailed it, Jeff. Honestly, I made Cal a half the point favorite. So I was looking at that 2 points, thinking that Cal, you know, might be a play. But now I'm kind of happy I just stayed off of it and I can just watch it and enjoy it. Because I think that's a really good matchup there between those two. Maybe JVT can say the quarterback names for us.
1: Jaren Chiave Sangapulatele versus Nigo Iamaleava. Thank you very much.
2: Very good.
1: See?
2: I knew you said that's why I put you on the spot.
1: Alex, I know you're out and about. Maybe you don't have everything in front of you. Really quickly, do you know what you made Central Michigan and New Mexico?
2: Central Michigan is a play for me. Catching, 10.5?
1: Yep.
2: I thought that was a little aggressive with Jack Lane being out. And I know the backup quarterbacks are not a huge drop-off. It should be pretty good. And they missed some games without Lane last year. But, yeah, I think Central Michigan, I like that. I do like that one, too.
1: Would agree.
0: She's Alex White. You hear her here on Cofield & Company throughout the week as well. You heard her earlier this week on Wednesday with Steve. Alex, best of luck this week. Thank you.
2: Thanks so much, guys. Have a great rest of your show.
0: We will try our best. We will try our best.
1: Big 4th-and-1 in Eastern Michigan commits a pre-snap penalty. San Jose State will benefit. How about this?
0: How about that?
1: That's what it's all about, buddy.
0: By the way,
1: wants an EMU at San Jose State.
0: Well, there was on over there, and now they swapped it over to Indiana State and Purdue.
1: A real banger.
0: Purdue 35.
1: Yeah.
0: And that one against Indiana State. All right, when we get back, Big Four at four, including the end of the Engelbert era in the WNBA. Cofield & Company.
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0: 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Jeff Parles, JVT. Rolling along on a Friday afternoon for here on ESPN Las Vegas and now ESPN Reno. And, of course, we start off the 4 o'clock hour with the Big 4-4.
3: Battleborn Injury Lawyers presents the Big 4-4, number 4.
0: All right, John. We've only talked about this on this show a lot over the past year, but the Engelbert era is over.
1: I blame Willie for us talking about it, not so much Engelbert retiring.
0: So Kathy Engelbert is going to retire at the end of the year.
1: Yeah.
0: You in the pre-show notes, by the way, put resign. I have to make that very clear.
1: It is
0: a retirement, yeah. Not a resignation for Engelbert. So, John, I'll just ask you this.
1: Jeff just had to make me look bad.
0: Where does the league go from here? And who knows who the person will be, but what type of leader does that league need moving forward, where right now, to me, again, this is social media noise, but all of the social media noise is mostly nonsense that the bad actors have gotten a hold of.
1: Well, yeah, I think what's going to be more important, I think, for somebody like, or to replace Engelbert, I should say, first and foremost, I think you want a commissioner that's not going to constantly step in it. You go back to Game 7, Liberty Lynx. Your commissioner shows up in a New York-themed dress in Game 7, where a New York team is facing a Minnesota team. That is absolutely unacceptable. You present a Coach of the Year award to Natalie Nicasse, and you can't pronounce her last name. There's just little things like that constantly plague Engelbert throughout her entire tenure. She very much, in many different ways, alienated the players that she was supposed to serve, and that's a really big deal. Her relationship, at the very least, with them was very, very poor. So you need somebody who's going to be able to navigate simple moments, repair the relationship with the players, and like you said, help them deal with what is becoming a minefield of daily social topics and whatnot around this league, and honestly help them become, I think, an adult league to a certain extent. When you have things like the Fever taking away press passes or making it difficult because you're not one of the mouthpieces that covers the league they want it to, the way they want it to be covered, and you're not allowing them to get into games, things like that, that's just not the way that this league should be run. It is growing, and that's the other part about this. This is the most important part. Yes, you've agreed to a CBA, but your thing is still growing right now. And you need somebody that's going to be able to navigate those waters while balancing everything else. And Engelbert clearly was not ready and not the right figure to do that. I will be fascinated to see who it is. I think it's Neka Gumake, who just recently announced that she was going to retire, and that coincides with this retirement as well. I don't know, get that proper. because she is largely thought to be potentially somebody who could replace Engelbert as commissioner of the WNBA. We'll see if that's the case. I'm sure there's a lot of names that I would not be able to pull off the top of my dome that would be good for it. But it is a vitally important role, considering how much Engelbert messed up throughout her tenure.
0: Well, it's interesting you just brought up Abumake on that, because do you go the former player route and really make it a league that is 100% players first? Because in could you imagine, John, at this point, like, so let's say when Manfred retires in a few years for baseball, okay? Could you imagine a guy coming off the field and then immediately becoming the commissioner of baseball? Never would happen. The owners would have a cow if that happened. So it kind of, the next hire, and I'm not entirely sure what the right move is, because you need to get someone in there that can corral the nonsense. And a lot of the nonsense isn't actually the league's doing, right? A lot of the nonsense is people that, let's call it what it is, there are a lot of people out there that want to see the league fail. Realistically speaking, there are a lot of people out there that want to see the league fail, which is ridiculous. And you have to corral those bad actors out there into basically saying, you know what, you don't have any credence at all in what you're saying. Right now, even though I would say that a lot of what they're saying is nonsense, there are a lot of people out there that believe it's not nonsense and believe what the bad actors out there have to say. You have to corral that. That's step one for me. Then what you said, becoming a big girl league of, hey, you're not going to deny a press credential because you don't necessarily like what they're talking about in normal coverage, right? I'm not talking about the nonsense of like the Enos Cantors of the world. But this hire is critical for if this league can turn into, let's face it, John, can this league turn into the fifth major professional sport in this country? Can it? And the next hire of commissioner is going to play a role of, do they have a chance of doing that?
1: Right.
0: So, we'll see. I had mixed bag, because the league did grow exponentially under her, but was it her doing? Not really. Not at all.
1: No.
0: Not at all.
1: Yeah.
0: Not at all. Number three.
3: Number three.
0: All right. You know, it's a shame Cofield isn't here today for this topic, because he would be much more upset than you and I would be on this. But the Hall of Fame did cave, the Pro Football Hall of Fame. And they are changing the rules after the Bill Belichick snub of a year ago. John, what are they doing exactly, and why are we bothering if you're the Pro Football Hall of Fame and doing this?
1: All right, so changes, which the Hall described in a news release as the culmination of a review of the last 2.5 years, reducing the selection committee from 50 to 25 members, plus 3 non-voting participants with voting status determined annually, eliminating the senior category for players retired at least 25 years, enshrining between 3 and 7 candidates each year from a 15-person pool, 13 players, 1 coach, 1 contributor, scrapping the system whereby one selector from each NFL market takes the lead in presenting the case for candidates associated with that market. Instead, one person who is not on the committee will present all candidates. Look, this is stupid. First off, Steve's right. Like, who cares, man? As we are kind of learning with the way that Belichick is running the North Carolina football program, he's not exactly a saint. Nobody really cares. Like, he's going to get in. This whole hand-wringing over everything that has transpired with him as a Hall of Fame candidate is stupid. They're going to present this as, we've been looking at this the whole time. The timing is dubious at best. I don't care that he didn't get in the first time. He'll get in eventually. I think it's incredible to ignore his time as head coach of the Browns as well, when it wasn't really that great either. He's a Hall of Famer. He'll get in there. But for this to happen afterwards, I think it's ridiculous. You didn't need to change anything.
0: It's complete nonsense. It's complete nonsense that they're doing this. And you're 100% right. You're 100% going to claim, oh, we've been looking at doing this for 5 years. No, you weren't. And I do agree with Cofield on this, where that era, where actually I said this, Cofield didn't say this, but I said this on the show probably a few weeks ago. That whole New England era was 75% Tom Brady, 25% Bill Belichick. And honestly, it might even be larger than that towards Tom Brady being responsible for them winning all those titles. Because you don't win the title without the elite quarterback, and arguably the best quarterback of all time. And as you said, as we're seeing in North Carolina, no saint. And we knew that anyway. I mean, the flake game, the cameras, like, we have seen scandal with him before. For them to move the goalposts, actually a legitimate usage.
1: Hit a murderer on the football team.
0: To say employing a murderer is like number 5 on the list from a football perspective, as ridiculous as it may be. But, yeah, you know, it's silly to move it for him. But, you know what? the media guys who have been ingrained in that process for years, the priorities aren't always there, right? Thinking very, very too close to the sun view more than anything else.
1: Mm.
0: Number two.
7: Number two.
0: John, this caught my eye, and you sent this over earlier. It caught my eye on ESPN as well, that the AGA, which I have my thoughts on them, but that's not for here at the current moment, but they're expecting a minimal bump in overall handle this football season for legal sports books, in part because of the exchanges. And, John, I'm just curious, like, the exchanges did have a court loss earlier this week.
1: Mm-hmm.
0: And it'll be fascinating to see as that progresses through the court system how that goes for the exchanges. This just feels like a blip on the radar that the traditional sports books, like, all right, you're going to have the exchanges for a while, at least for this football season, but I don't know how successful these exchanges are going to be as we go along through these court challenges that are going
1: to
0: happen.
1: Well, we got news a day or two ago that New Jersey's officially asked the Supreme Court to hear the case, so we'll see what happens there. You're mentioning, for those who don't know, Nevada had a case with Kalshi, and the Ninth Circuit Court of Appeals voted 3-0 against Kalshi in that regard, so their ban is going to stand up, essentially, out here in the state of Nevada. They can't operate. What's interesting is, I believe it was the 13th court or circuit, whatever it was, wherever North Carolina is, they voted 2-1 in favor of Kalshi a while back. So this is all going to lead to the Supreme Court. But to your point about the AGA, they estimate that $29.5 billion. It's only a 0.3% increase from last season's overall handle for the National Football League. Some of it is being attributed to the presence of these prediction markets. And I think that's a really big part of it. I also think that, and you can correct me if I'm wrong here, I don't believe a new state was introduced this year. And I think that's also a big part of it, right, in the last few years.
0: That sounds right to me, yeah.
1: So I think that's part of it, too, right, which is there's no new markets coming online. That really does affect your overall handle and things coming out.
0: It would be the first full football season for Missouri. But that's it.
1: Sure. Okay, yeah, that's a good point, yeah. I think we should be fair and also throw out there, like, you know, the AGA in terms of some of its projections. The AGA, which is against prediction markets, would probably maybe be more than willing to say, like, man, like, we're not going to get that much of an increase. I wonder why. You know what I'm saying? So I think there's a lot of different factors to tie into this, but I think you hit the overall point, which is we're coming to a head. New Jersey's officially asked the Supreme Court to hear the case. I mean, you have two, you know, circuit courts ruling in odds of one another. It just means the Supreme Court is going to probably speed this up and get this case in front of them, which I am fascinated to find out what they're going to do, because it's worth pointing out the Circuit Court of Appeals here that voted 3-0 against Kalshi, all Trump-appointed judges.
0: Yep.
1: So that's a big deal when you're talking about, obviously, the ties into who runs these boards and especially what's going on behind the scenes with the executives over, I believe it's Pauli Market that has one of the Trump family members on it, but I'll be corrected.
0: I think you are correct on that. I think Don Jr.
1: Actually, I think it might be involved with both of them in some form or fashion. But
0: very
1: anyway.
0: Possible. Number one.
7: Number one.
0: All right, John. The two, UNLV and Nevada, are both in action tomorrow. We touched on UNLV in the onset. Huge game against Hawaii, which you'll hear right here on ESPN Las Vegas tomorrow. But that, and we'll get into it with Shannon Kelly in 8 minutes from now, but that Nevada-Western Kentucky line just completely flipperoony over the last 24 hours.
1: They opened Western Kentucky's 4-point favorites, and that was not 24 hours ago, but still, this has been moving steadily in the direction of Nevada. Yeah, and you said it. So this is now flipped? This is now Nevada minus one?
0: It's a pick, or wow, the DraftKings not in Nevada, yeah. -1.5 on the pack.
1: That's wild. I mean, because I say that because just it was 1.5 this morning when I bet it, and in favor of Western Kentucky, and now we're here. And 1.5 to 1.5 is not the craziest flip in the world. But the fact that this is 4 at one point, this is one-way traffic. And I thought Nevada was going to be kind of good this year, but this is, by their standards, this is a crazy line move in one direction since this line is open.
0: I'm floored by it. Personally, I'm floored by it. Especially with the questions at quarterback for Nevada, too. I don't see it. I don't see the move. But, hey, look, as you know, JVT, I've been wrong plenty in the early season football. Shannon Kelly joins us next, Cofield & Company.
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10: Attorney Paul Powell. If you've been in an accident, who do you call? The funny lawyer? The angry, aggressive lawyer? 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

0: T here at Golden Circle Sports Bar in Treasure Island. STN Sports also here as well. We'll hear from Chuck Esposito in a little bit. But joining us right now, Shannon Kelly from up north in Reno joins us right now. What were you about?
1: Well, we have to start with the important stuff. I'm going to cut you up off here, Shannon, because he's going to be ridiculous to talk about football for a second. We have been debating a very important topic over the last couple of days. I have started this on my normal show, and I brought it to Copeland Company. Now we need to ask you. I've been asking everybody. Shannon, what would you say your favorite snack cake is? So we're talking Hostess, Little Debbie's, things like that. What is your favorite snack cake?
2: Oh, man. I have got to go with Twinkies.
1: Okay.
2: I've got to go with Twinkies. My grandma, my mom's mom, she would buy them for us kids growing up. So that was always a staple at grandma's house in Vegas growing up.
1: Jeff is laughing at me right now because
0: this is amazing.
1: You have
0: a whole spiral notebook
1: correct
0: open.
1: Yep.
0: That there are tallies for every single, I'm assuming every single snack cake that has been mentioned.
1: Correct.
0: So
1: yesterday for the Dan Mullen coaches show, I went around to the bar and I went to every single person in the bar to ask them what their favorite snack cake was. And I have a running tally because I'm going to create a 64-team snack cake bracket by the time we get to March Madness, and we will vote on this. But this is for seeding purposes. And right now, by far, the number one overall seed will be Twinkies because they're running away with it.
2: Wow.
1: Yep.
2: Hey, that means you've got to keep asking then as the season
1: correct
2: goes on.
1: Oh, yes.
2: You've got to keep doing it every week.
1: Yeah, I'm a data man. I'm a logic man. I need a large, I need a large sample size, so I will continue to ask these questions.
0: I'll give you my next segment,
1: yeah,
0: but I got two that can be on my list.
1: Okay.
0: All right, Shannon, let's begin. This has been interesting. Actually, some sports books now, the Wolfpack are favored against the Hilltoppers of Western Kentucky tomorrow night, a late kick up there in Reno. What's the vibe like right now around Jeff Choate's program?
2: Well, I think fans are excited for a new season of Wolfpack football now that it's finally here. I feel like we've been talking about it, you know, for weeks and for months, really. Crazy that now Nevada is a favorite. Saw it was, what, 1 point Western Kentucky, 1 point the other day, 1 point favorite yesterday by Circa. But I think it is going to be a close game. I think when you look at these teams, on paper, it feels like this should be a fourth quarter game. I think if Nevada can come out strong and, you know, use Carter Jones and be able to show what this new offense can do under Brett Bartoloni, can Nevada run the ball? Brett Bartoloni has a more air raid style system. Can Nevada throw the ball with these new, you know, can these new pass catchers make plays? And that was something Nevada lacked last year. So I think if Nevada can keep it to a fourth quarter game, I really think they'll have a chance of being able to come out on top. I mean, Western Kentucky has to travel here to Reno and play a really late kick than what they're used to. So I think that could be an advantage for the Wolfpack, you know, being able to play two home games out of the gates. You've got to capitalize on that.
1: Speaking of the offense for Nevada, now that Carter Jones is entrenched as the starter and he's the guy, what are some of the players saying, knowing that they finally have their signal caller?
2: They're excited about him. They think he's really done a great job just taking leadership on and commanding this offense. And that even goes back to last year when he came into the game at Fresno State. And, you know, the players thought, hey, this guy can be something special. And I think it'll be interesting now just to see, you know, how he's developed after starting seven games as a freshman last year. I think the players are excited. I think he has an offensive line that's going to be one of the best Nevada's had in several years. He should be excited about that, and he should be excited for this opportunity as, you know, he's going out as the starter. But I think it's exciting to see, and I don't really think you can judge him based off what you saw last year, just given that he did not have guys that could catch the ball around him. So it'll be interesting to see, nonetheless, how Nevada does tomorrow.
0: What do you think just up front for the Wolfpack? Obviously, there's a little instability a year ago. What do you think of protecting the new quarterback in place?
2: Yeah, I think when you look at Jack Foster, I mean, he was one of the key pieces Nevada was able to retain this offseason, Nevada's left tackle. And then you have on right next to him, you have Zach Coconower, who was another big piece, who's at left guard. He's moving over from right tackle to left guard this season. You have Jacob Norcross and Ethan Newman, two guys that Nevada brought in this year. And then you have Henry Sellers at right tackle, who really emerged during fall camp and won that spot. So I think it's exciting to see, you know, what the offensive line, I think, can do, just given the pieces that they have this year, and also being led by a new offensive line coach in Cameron Norcross, who's no stranger to this program, having played and coached at Nevada.
1: What did Chode have to say? Because he is a defensive guy, and I was listening to him talk a little bit earlier. What did he have to say about Western Kentucky's defense by his measure?
2: Yeah, I mean, he knows that they're going to be pretty good and that they're going to challenge Nevada, especially in the secondary. And I think that's one of Western Kentucky's strengths on defense, is in their secondary. So, you know, how is the deep ball going to get tested? And Nevada's got to go out there and play its game. And I think, you know, if Nevada can play its game and they can make plays, hey, I think Nevada's certainly going to have a chance. But Nevada certainly will be tested by the strength of Western Kentucky's secondary.
0: What about with the other, when we flip the ball around, what are your thoughts on Nevada's defense coming into the air?
2: Yeah, I think you look up front in the trenches. I think, obviously, Dylan LaBarbera, after coming off a huge season with the Wolfpack last year, you know, all eyes are going to be on him. And I think on the other side of him, how is Miles Williams going to emerge? Jonathan Maldonado transferred this offseason to Ole Miss. I mean, how is Miles Williams going to emerge after he spent last season with the Wolfpack? He suffered an injury, but I think, you know, those two key pieces, it's going to start with Dylan, but how is the rest of Nevada's pieces up front going to be able to handle the challenge? Because there's going to be so many scouts that are right on Dylan, and all eyes are going to be on him. So how's the rest of the line going to respond?
1: Yeah, Shannon, you have Vegas ties, obviously. Vegas is in your blood, so you understand the dynamic between us and you up north now. And every once in a while, something comes out of Reno, and I'm like, what the hell are those weirdos up there talking about? Quote, with all due respect, go get your ribs at 6 o'clock, then come to the tailgate and eat ribs and drink beer. What's with the ribs? What's going on with Nevada? What the hell is Choke talking about?
2: So the rib cook-off happens every Labor Day weekend, and typically Nevada's on the road this weekend for the first weekend of the season, but Nevada is home this year, so Coach Choate's talking about, hey, come out and support our team, and if you want to go get your ribs, then go to the rib cook-off early, bring your ribs to the tailgate, and then come watch Nevada at 7:30 on Saturday night. So the rib cook-off, one of the biggest events here in Northern Nevada. It's over at the Nugget and Sparks, a great event. But this community needs to support this Wolfpack football team, and I think it all starts with these first two home games. Nevada has to have fans at these games, and to have this community continuing to buy in. And it's tough when, you know, you've gone 10-39 in the last four seasons. That's tough, but you know, just hopefully they can get a good turnout despite everything else that's going on in town. So that's where that came from. Go get your ribs, then head over to Mackey Stadium Saturday night.
1: Two different worlds. Everything going on. It's a rib cookout out there. Out here, I've got, like, shows to go down to on the Strip, you know, things like that. But, yeah, the rib cook-off might be pretty distracting. Can I ask, I forgot, you can remind me, did we get the new logo yet, or when is that coming out?
2: We did not get the new logo yet. That's coming out middle of October when Nevada officially opens the field house. So still have a little ways to go there, but very

0: I had to get lost here for a second. What's going on with Urban Meyer? Because I saw that he was paid to show up at a governor's dinner appearance. Did you get to go out there and see him?
1: I did not go out there. I actually was traveling down to Vegas to spend some time with my family that day. So I was not there, but Urban Meyer was the keynote speaker at Nevada's governor's dinner back in July. And via public records request, we found out that he was paid a little over $50,000 to serve as that keynote speaker back in July. So Urban Meyer drawing a big crowd. It's Nevada's biggest fundraiser of the season. So hopefully they made a good amount of money in the process.
0: Well, and controversy. He didn't want to wear the Reno shirt, huh?
1: And he didn't want to wear the Reno shirt. Yeah. His son-in-law is UNLV's offensive coordinator. He said he's horrified of his daughter. So he didn't want to go there. He didn't want to go that route.
2: Shanna Kelly, you'll hear every Friday here on Cofield & Company, Nevada Sports Net, up in Reno. Shannon, thank you. Enjoy the game tomorrow.
1: Hey, thanks, guys. I'm excited. College football is back, and I'm stoked. Thanks, guys.
2: Of course, Shannon Kelly. You know what? Again, JVT, I'm so fascinated by the long move in that game. I'm fascinated by it. It just doesn't compute to me.
0: To me, it computes to an extent, right? Like, if we're getting off four and off three and driving it down to like that one and a half range, I think it makes some sense. But I think there's a lot of questions about Western Kentucky, and I'm with Jan in the sense of I think Nevada could be somewhat improved this year. I think they have returning personnel defensively. Choate's good enough there. I think they can run the ball. I think they're going to be sneaky good this year, like by their own standards.
2: By the way, so I can add to your tally over there?
0: Okay.
2: I'm going to give you two.
0: No, he's the only one.
2: Only one?
0: Yes.
2: All right, he's going to have to wait till after the break.
0: We're just trying to find the top seed here.
2: Because it's tough. It's really tough.
0: I have to rewrite my list. I have two.
2: Love that. Also, we'll round up the rest of the Mountain West Conference as well. San Jose State and Eastern Michigan in a 4th-and-1 stop fest right now in Ypsilanti, Michigan right now, and a lot more in the Mountain West.
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2: 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Jeff Parles, JVT, Golden Circle Sports Bar. John is rewriting the standings for the snack cake bracket. All right, John, you ready for the vote for me? I'm going to go with the honey bun. The honey bun by Little Debbie.
3: You are the second.
2: Very close. Very close. The Devil Dog by Drake's was number two for me.
3: Yes, somebody brought that up, but deferred to something else. So that has been brought up. Actually, I think it was Mullen that brought up. Yeah, I think Mullen brought that up. Ultimately, Mullen's final answer was the chocolate cake, tasty cake.
2: Okay, I don't have an issue with that.
3: Yeah, but he is the lone tasty cake so far. So you are the second vote for Honey Bun. Our leader in the clubhouse right now is Twinkies. 11 people I have polled have selected the Twinkie as the biggest one. To me, one of the biggest upsets, to be quite honest with you, I thought the Hostess Cupcake would be more popular. I've only gotten one vote for the Hostess Cupcake.
2: Yeah, because you know what? It's good, but it's not great. It gets the job done, but there's better chocolate options than that.
3: Yeah, I mean, well, let's be honest. Ding Dongs, Ho-Hos, Swiss Rolls, Cupcakes, they're all the same.
2: Pretty much. Even a Devil Dog throws in
3: right
2: there, too. I mean.
3: Now, my vote, which I don't believe I put this down. No, I did not. And this is a question for the committee once we get to seating time. So we had a vote yesterday for a raspberry zinger.
2: Okay.
3: My vote is for just a regular zinger, a chocolate one. But do we count that as two when we get to seating time? So ultimately, does
2: it, how many do you have right now?
3: Like just different ones?
2: How many different ones?
3: 3, 4, 5, 6, 7, 8, 9, 10, 11, 12, 13, 14, 15. 16.
2: Depends how you get it to a round bracket.
3: Oh, trust me. No, like we're going to include all of the pastries. Because at some point I'm just going to seed them once we get a little bit farther out. We still have so many others that have not been named. Like we talked about with the Little Debbie's. Well, somebody named a Star Crunch, which is absolute insanity.
2: Who did that?
3: Yeah, I can't remember. Some patron at the bar. But there's many Little Debbie's.
2: Star Crunch.
3: The donut sticks. The Cosmic Brownie has yet to be named as a top one.
2: Cosmic Brownie also overrated.
3: I mean, it could be, but I think that's one of those sneaky, like, lower seeds that could upend somebody.
2: Yeah, that could be a 13 seed that beats the 4 and beats the 5 and they get
3: like,
2: clobbered by
3: like, if I put the Cosmic Brownie in a first-round matchup against, let's say, a Ding Dong, I think Ding Dong might be on the ropes a little bit. I think that might be one of those where you're looking up and you're like, oh, it's like a 2-point game with like 3 minutes left.
2: Very possible.
3: These guys won't stop shooting.
2: A lot of threes.
3: Correct.
2: Poured in.
3: Slow pace, a lot of threes. Yep. That's how you spring upsets in college basketball.
2: The anti-high point.
3: And that's exactly what I think something like a Cosmic Brownie could do.
2: John, we'll get back. Don't worry. We'll get back to that later. Mountain West, week one. Other than UNLV Hawaii, what's the game that stands out most to you?
3: Let's see. This UNLV Hawaii, we've talked a lot already about Western Kentucky and Nevada, so I'll put that aside. I mean, does Wyoming and Colorado State count? I know Wyoming's the only Mountain West team.
2: Why wouldn't it?
3: I know Colorado State is part
2: Western
3: of the
2: Disloyal
3: Five or whatever it is. Yeah, that's a good point. And this is non-conference season. So I think that I'm really interested. Jay Sovell is in the third year of a five-year deal. You're taking over for a really good coach, and Craig Bowles did a really good job in his time at Wyoming. But it hasn't really gone very well under Sovell. But this year, you bring in this kid from William & Mary. You bring in his former offensive coordinator who spent the last couple of years with the Buffalo Bills, but ended up recruiting him way back when. So there's some familiarity, some continuity there. If you look at Phil Steele has this homegrown roster percentage, you know, how many guys have been on the roster the year before, all that kind of stuff. While they don't have a ton of returning starters, they have a bunch of guys that were part of the roster. So this is the start of a big year for Sauvelle. He's changing up the offense in a really big way. And then on the other end, you get Jim Mora, who's taking over Colorado State, which this has been one of my biggest irritations of college football. Colorado State's a good job. So screw you for saying that Jim Mora was taking a step down. This is going to be a good game, and that's a good gig for Mora.
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14: WNBA Commissioner Kathy Engelbert announced that she will retire at the end of the calendar year. The UNLV women's cross-country team will begin its 2026 season tomorrow at Cal State San Bernardino. And the football team will open up Mountain West play in Hawaii tomorrow night, kickoff set for 7 p.m.
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16: Rolling along on a Friday. If I could tell you what JVT just did during the break, he went up to the bar here at the Golden Circle Sportsbook and continued his survey.
17: Correct.
16: Of what is the best snack cake. Yeah. Anything interesting in your foyers there?
17: Not really. I mean, other than the lame, like, oh, I don't eat sweet things. Like, come on, yes, you do. It's stupid. let's see. We got another vote for zebra cakes. I think that's, like, another low-key, like, high seed that might put up a pretty good fight once we get the bracket set. The Christmas tree zebra cake things, that has been pretty popular. More popular than I thought, at least. Three people so far for the Christmas tree, and another for the oatmeal cream pie, which seems to be a solid top four seed.
16: So, I just texted a few friends of mine, and yeah, that was, you can put two more votes down for the oatmeal cream pie.
17: Okay, there we go. We'll take
16: there
17: it.
16: There you go.
17: What about Chuck Esposito?
16: Well, let's ask Chuck right now, but before we get to Chuck, we have two tickets for the Aviators against the Sacramento River Cats on the 8th, which is Tuesday, poolside, the poolside tickets for September the 8th, that is Tuesday. Caller number 7 right now, Aviators, River Cats, and Las Vegas Ballpark. caller number 7 right now. James will be answering the phone. Our good friend Chuck Esposito from SDN Sportsbooks with us right now. Chuck, I'll let JVT ask the question since this is his thing.
17: What's your favorite snack cake, Chuck? Come on.
18: I don't know. I'm not a big snack cake guy.
17: You don't have one? Guy. Like from childhood? Nothing?
18: Nothing. Not a snack cake guy.
17: Chuck, you disappointed me. This is the lamest answer you could have possibly come at me with. Come on.
18: You're right. You know, I'm looking at these football games. I'm concentrating on week one. I'm expecting football questions. And I get thrown like a major, you know, Uncle Charlie curveball. What's your favorite snack cake?
17: You gotta be ready. Only the most important things here. All right. We do have three ranked teams in action today. So let's start with the important stuff then. Miami-Stanford, I think, is pretty interesting. We got news earlier today that there's quite a few starters out for Stanford. They played in week zero. Anything notable in terms of line moves here for Miami and Stanford tonight?
18: Yeah, it definitely went back up. We were at 23.5 and went up a full point to 24.5. We opened the game 24, so not a huge adjustment with all that stuff. But the initial push from some sharp play was on the dog. When that news came out, we saw some more Miami money show.
16: What about USC tonight? 21.5 at home against Fresno.
18: Well, that too, guys. We saw initial push of some sharp money that drove that game down. We opened to 22.5. It went all the way down to 21, but before we started to see some late money come in on Southern Cal. I still think the ticket count at 68% clearly favors the Trojans. We're going to need Fresno when this game kicks off. And you look at USC, very favorable schedule for the first month of the season.
16: And then the other one, the gigantic line that starts in 13 minutes from now. One of the new Mountain West members, UTEP on the road in Norman against Oklahoma. Chuck, we're nearly pushing 6 touchdowns with this one.
18: We are. We open the game 41, and guess what? No line movement. We still sit at 41. So it's amazing. The game is 41. The total is 51. No real decision yet on this one. As far as big money or any sharp action that would have pushed it either way, guys.
16: Not non-ranked game, but interesting one. Mac versus Big Ten. Fitzgerald makes his coaching debut in East Lansing for Michigan State. Where are you guys at, and have you seen any push on either side in this one around that number 10?
18: Yeah, we really have. I mean, right now we sit at 10, but the game's kind of been all over the place. We opened at 10.5. We got up to 11, and then we kind of walked it down a bit, 10.5, 10, 9, and it kind of ping-ponged from there to 9, 9.5, and back up to 10. So clearly an early push on the favorite, then money came back on the dog, and late money has been on the favorite again. But like I said, we currently sit at double digits, and it looks to be pretty much the consensus industry-wide at this point.
17: All right, let's go to tomorrow night. All eyes will be on the nightcap, not only because UNLV's playing out here, but of course, a lot of the better games are in that 7:30 p.m. window, but let's start with those Rebels, Chuck. What are we seeing here in terms of the betting patterns around UNLV and Hawaii?
18: Well, ticket count really still favors the Rebels at 74%, guys. We opened the game 3, not a lot of movement. The one big move in this game has been the total. We opened 57.5, walked it down a bit. It sits at its lowest number right now at 56. I'm even seeing lower numbers industry-wide at 55.5. So a lot of under money showing right now. Although no line movement yet in this game, we are clearly going to be Hawaii fans when this game kicks late tomorrow night.
16: Chuck, I want to go to we'll get to that other late game in a moment. But I do want to go to what seems to be a theme this year early of just Power 5, especially high-end Power 5, against Group of 6, where the lines are just so gigantic. And one of them involves the defending champion Indiana Hoosiers tomorrow. I mean, this line, 40 right now against the Mean Green of North Texas. I know it's a whole new roster for North Texas, but 40 seems large with the defending champs with a whole new roster.
18: The bettors have felt the same way, Jeff. When we opened the game 42, a full point move down to 41, where we could have probably moved it a point and a half or two. We set our lowest number right now of 40. On the flip side, the total has gone from 54.5 all the way up to 57. So definitely some dog money and also some over money. Usually it's kind of favorite and over, dog and under when you see some big numbers like this. But clearly a lot of over money showing here, and the initial push has been on North Texas.
17: Can you explain this line move in this Nevada-Western Kentucky game? It seems to be one-way traffic.
18: I'm not sure. I'm really not at this stage. Just, you know, I think it's when you look at Nevada and Western Kentucky having to go play a game in Nevada just from a motivational standpoint, getting fired up for this one. I know it's early in the season, but as you said, it's clearly one-way, JVT. We opened at 3, 2.5, 1.5, 1 pick. Clearly one-sided, but ticket count isn't that big. Ticket count is only 58% in favor of Nevada right now, but money clearly favors Nevada as well.
16: Chuck Esposito of SDN Sportsbooks with us right now. Chuck, I'm going to keep it with that Saturday night flair. Really interesting game in Berkeley. UCLA and Cal, teams that I think will be better than people realize by the end of the year, matching up in week one. You guys actually have the best number available at the current moment on UCLA.
18: Yeah, we're at 1.5 right now, and this game has been walked up too, from pick to 1 to 1.5. What we're really seeing here, though, guys, is another move on the total. We opened 55. It's been clearly one-sided on the under. We sit at our lowest number right now at 53.5, which is pretty much a consensus industry-wide. I've even seen some other joints dip below that to 53 right now. But early action clearly on the Bruins and on the under in this game.
16: Then let's go to the big boy one tomorrow night, Death Valley. Lane Kiffin makes his debut as LSU head coach. Dabo Swinney and Clemson in the big underdog role in this one.
18: Yeah, I mean, it's a huge game, guys. When you think about, Dabo and Kiffin making his debut, it's going to be a fun game, you know, to watch. LSU opened up in this game a double-digit favorite of 10.5. The initial push was on the dog. We saw some dog money. It was a full-point move. It was sharp action to 9.5. But the public has clearly been on LSU, driven us back to 10. Ticket count sits at 64% in favor of the LSU Tigers right now.
17: I know we still got it pretty early because they don't play until Sunday, but what's the early look at Ole Miss and Louisville?
18: The game's kind of ping-pong back and forth a little bit, guys. Trying to take a look at that game just to see where we're at right now. We're at a touchdown right now on Ole Miss. The game has kind of gone back and forth from 7, 6.5 to 7, and no real move on the total right now either. It sits at 56.
16: Chuck, the other Sunday game of note, and I don't know what. Why is the Notre Dame game and the Ole Miss game at the same time on Sunday when there's three games? That's a different discussion for a different time. But Notre Dame, huge favorites against Wisconsin up in Lambeau. Just curious, because Notre Dame seems to be really polarizing like they always are coming into the year. What are your thoughts on the Irish as a team that, again, a lot of people are picking to win the national championship?
18: Yeah, they most certainly are, Jeff. We've seen a lot of action on the Irish as far as our future book goes. I think you look at their schedule this year, and there's a couple of hiccups there, but not a lot. I think most people expect them to be in the college football playoff. We did open the game 21.5. They're down to 20.5 right now. But I still think by the time this game kicks on Sunday, we're going to be huge Wisconsin fans. I agree with you guys. The three games that day, they could have done a little bit better job maybe of staggering them. So all three were kind of primetime games. But no question we're going to be Badger fans when this game kicks off. There's a lot of interest, and Notre Dame is a huge public team. So we're going to get a lot of action on this game. It'll probably close at least where it opened, if not higher in my guess. Looking at it from right now.
17: Chuck, we should remind people, so what's going on with Last Man Standing? We can still get into college, right, and pros are less than a week away from getting started.
18: You can still get into both, JVT. Yeah, until next weekend to get into both. And we guarantee $100,000 in the college contest, $150,000 in the pros. They're aggregate payouts, so if there are multiple winners who tie, they would split the prize. The great thing is, and there's some really, really good high-money contests out there, but for these contests, a $25 entry fee, four entries at 100 gets you a bonus, fifth entry free, and you have an opportunity for a nice little payday for $25.
16: Always a very fun contest to be in. I'll have to visit you guys over at your Durango location.
17: Until I put all five entries on one team, and then I get absolutely destroyed.
16: Is that how you play usually, JVT?
17: There's been once or twice that I've been. Oh. I mean, obviously, I never won it. So yes.
18: You can play the same team, and that's been the strategy for some. For some guests who have ridden, a hot team who's been good against the point spread, and you can use the same team multiple weeks. You're not locked into using a team just once. So it's kind of fun to talk to guests and get their overall strategy and how they play it. But although it is the aggregate payout, guys, there's been many years where we've had just the one winner in college or pro or both.
16: Chuck, just in a future market for a second, who are the teams that the bettors have come in and bet you in the future market?
18: Saw some Ole Miss money show, some Arkansas money show. Of course, I think you look at it now, guys, and it's a little bit different landscape with the transfer portal and nil money. You're not seeing as much kind of long shot money show. They're kind of gauging some value in the top kind of 20 or so like that. But those are the teams that I've really seen some money in. And Southern Cal, too, I think just based on their schedule. That there's been a lot of action on Southern Cal, especially with our close proximity to California.
17: As a true journalist, I have a follow-up. Arkansas, like the Razorbacks?
18: I'm just telling you guys, when I look and I see a lose, a red number on a team, it's you asked me the question, so I answered it honestly.
16: Chuck, what was the number on that, 500?
18: I don't remember off the top of my head. I'm sorry, guys. But it was something crazy, yeah.
16: Yeah, no, I figured it would be well into triple digits with the Hogs. All right, before we let you go in about 30 seconds, what do you get? What's going on with the two early Week 1 games in the NFL?
18: I mean, first of all, starting on a Wednesday is just awesome. I think just the atmosphere in the book is going to be crazy. Seahawks stayed a 3.5-point favorite in a rematch of the Super Bowl. No real line change at all. Total is 44.5. 44. And in the Rams Niners game, we open the Niners or the Rams 3.5. It looks like this game might get pushed to 4, guys. Total is 48.5 as we sit.
16: Chuck Esposito, SDN Sports. You'll hear him every Friday here on the show. Chuck, have a good weekend. Best of luck and thank you.
18: All right. Thanks, guys. Enjoy the games and good luck.
16: We will. We'll enjoy them. When we get back, we got more college football talk and we'll get the U.S. Open talk. With the $38 French dip.
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0: Rebecca Black go there, right? You just got to do it. ESPN Las Vegas. Golden Circle Sports Bar here at Treasure Island on a Friday. We'll be here all football season long. Jeff Barles, JBT. By the way,
1: yo,
0: JBT, throw the flag, which will be me and Brandy Flores every Saturday from right here at this desk that we have set up here at the Golden Circle Sports Bar.
1: Very excited. I might swing by a couple of times.
0: 9 to 11, but you'll also.
1: I don't know about that. Okay, there we go. Yeah, I was going to say. I don't know what else
0: might,
1: we can say.
0: Yeah, you might be on the show every once
1: yeah,
0: in a while.
1: Yeah, there we go. Yeah, so, yeah. Put it that way.
0: There we go.
1: So, I don't want you to get in trouble. I don't want you to get in trouble.
0: No,
1: so
0: I was very careful in how I worded that job.
1: I have news for you, by the way.
0: Yeah, go ahead.
1: College football related, if you'd like.
0: Yeah, what's up?
1: Involving a former Mountain West team.
0: Yeah, what do you got?
1: So Boise State has a big game against Oregon.
0: Yes.
1: This weekend. Apparently, according to BJ Raines, Boise State's charter made multiple passes at the runway in Eugene, but now being diverted to Portland. According to the flight tracking site, he posted the thing that was about at 2:50, so I'm waiting for an update to see what's going on.
0: Bad weather in Eugene?
1: Let's see. Update, Boise State players and coaches now getting off the plane. This is 30 minutes ago, so almost 3 hours ago they were diverted to Portland. Now they're just getting off the plane 30 minutes ago, planning to bust down to Eugene. 3-hour drive projected. So Boise's going to get in probably like 8 or 9 tonight, 12:30 p.m. kick on Saturday. Ah, that's the biggest deal in the world.
0: What happened there? It doesn't even look like the weather's that bad.
1: No idea.
0: Very interesting.
1: Okay, here we go. Sources say the runway was covered in rain and the Broncos were unable to land.
0: Covered in rain?
1: Covered in rain.
0: Covered in rain?
1: You can usually just like land in rain still, though, can't you?
0: Did they just have a giant deluge at the wrong time?
1: At what point does it become water? Right, like, is it covered in rain or is it covered in water? I would assume that once it hits the ground, it becomes water. Isn't that a fair ask? Like, I never hear somebody like, "Oh, I'm just like soaked with rain." Like, no, you're wet with water.
0: Yeah, but how did you get wet?
1: But
0: rained on.
1: Yeah, rain's a noun, and a verb. At what point does it become water? I think that doesn't sound right. That doesn't sound correct. Covered in rain.
0: I mean, it's also not, like, I just wondered, because rain, so this is the biggest thing with air travel delays, okay? Other than Newark Airport, unless if it is a torrential deluge at the wrong time, or thunder and lightning, that usually, rain usually does not delay flights. It's snow, ice, and wind. And even snow, if it's not icy, they usually can get out.
1: Sleet. Yeah,
0: so yeah. The ice and wind are usually the two biggest issues.
1: Grapple, one of my favorites.
0: Good word choice.
1: Yep.
0: Very nice. Very nice. Doesn't matter if they got there out there on time or not. They're getting destroyed tomorrow, JDT.
1: I would think so. I'm not the biggest Maddox Mattson guy. I am surprised that he's still around, to be quite honest with you. And you know what's kind of annoying me about the coverage in this game? People keep bringing up Ashton Jeanty.
0: Why?
1: Oh, it's not the same team. Yeah, he's been in the league. Like, we know. You don't have to sit there and say, you know, this isn't the same team that Ashton Jeanty. Yeah, we get it.
0: That was 2 years ago.
1: Yes.
0: And that same Oregon team went undefeated in the regular season.
1: I mean, like, I just, it's so lazy. Like, you know, when they play, yes, we know. It was 2 years ago. Come up with a different talking point. He was a Raider. We saw a full year in silver and black.
0: Did you also know that Idaho's not coached by Jason Heck anymore?
1: Yeah, I know. Yeah, it's crazy, right? It's crazy.
0: Crazy. Well, You've been pointing this out all week, though, JVT.
1: Huh.
0: There's been some coverage this year going into the air from some places that has been hilariously, like, just either wrong or bad or just not paying attention to what has happened.
1: Well, one of them, I think, because one of the big ones that I pointed out was the Iowa blog. That Iowa's playing NIU this week.